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just switching over on my screen. The Georgia Tech Colorado game. Just watched the brilliant, electrifying career, at least in the Grand Slams. He's going to play to the end of the season, but his last major, the great electric career of Gael Monfils, come to an end. The 40-year-old Le Monf never won a Grand Slam, never been in a Grand Slam final, came close a couple of times to getting to a Grand Slam final, but one of the great showmen of the last 20 years, and if not for playing in the same era as Roger Federer, Rafa Nadal, and Novak Djokovic, who knows, maybe he would have had a couple of Grand Slam titles, but Monfils at 40 years old just did not have the endurance anymore, and playing in his final U.S. Open, goes out in straight sets to the young, fast-rising American Lerner Tien in straight sets. Monfils, though, I think he went 0-for-8 on break points. He had several chances to get back into this match and just could not convert on his break points. So Tien, the 20-year-old and the 14 seed, looking awesome. You know, talking about the American man that have a chance at the U.S. Open, Ben Shelton is at the top of that list. Taylor Fritz, who dominated today, he is in contention. Maybe Fritz has a better chance than Ben Shelton, because Ben Shelton is in the same quarter as Carlos Alcaraz, and

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9: We're looking at partly cloudy skies for this Friday. Going to be hot. Our high temperature at 95, 30% chance for a few scattered showers and thunderstorms. Then for tonight, 20% rain chance, overnight low to 68. And for your Saturday, showers and thunderstorms will be likely during the afternoon into the early evening. A few could be strong to severe. Our afternoon high hot at 90. From Storm Team Live Eye for 11 Weather, I'm Chief Meteorologist Mark Reynolds.
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1: 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A lot to get to here on this Friday morning. Obviously, we're going to dive into what's coming up this weekend here shortly with Tennessee and ETSU for the Vols. They open up the season against Furman tomorrow at 3:30. For ETSU, they try to respond in their second game of the season as they play host to the Tusculum Pioneers. We've done it all week. We've went through Big 12, ACC, Big 10, SEC. Today, college football playoff predictions. We'll do that in hour number two. Also, we will get you set for high school football Friday night. Biggest game in the area, in my opinion, is taking place just down the road at Kermit Tipton Stadium. 2-0 Tennessee High against 2-0 Science Hill. Josh Holt, the head coach of the Tennessee High Vikings, will be with us at 8:10. Stacy Carter, head coach of the Science Hill Hilltoppers, will join us at 9:30 in the final hour of the show. Yes, I know. The SEC sued LSU yesterday. They sued Lane Kiffin yesterday. They sued the Attorney General or the Governor and whoever else of the state of Louisiana yesterday. I know. We're going to get to it. LSU won their lawsuit last night. They won their injunction in court on Thursday evening there in Baton Rouge. And then the judge took a picture with an LSU assistant head coach while giving the LSU hand signal from his stand. It's amazing. It's the only place you'll see it is in the college sports realm in a courtroom. But we'll get to all that. We're going to do just a little bit on it. We're not going to belabor it. We're going to get to it there in the final hour at 9:10. Greg Sankey, commissioner of the SEC yesterday, also had news. The fact that it was reported that he has obviously given an inkling to what it would take for him to agree to a 24-team college football playoff. And it has to do with scheduling. We'll get to that there. And a response from Big Ten Commissioner Tony Petitti as he was on with Andy Staples and Ari Wasserman on Thursday on 3. We'll get to all that there coming up. As well as one college football insider throws out a name that maybe you're not thinking about for a possible job opening in college football. And it may surprise you. We'll get to that as well coming up as we continue on this Friday morning. So a lot to get to here on this Friday as we continue on the Morning Monster and 640 the BXSM, the Sports Monster. All right, 612 here on this Friday morning. We're taking your phone calls at 423-477-1064, 423-477-1064. Toll free outside the Tri-Cities at 866-333-WXSN. That's 866-333-9976 as we continue here on this Friday morning. While doing so, I see already people are calling in here on this Friday morning. Let's head to the phone lines as we started off here on this Friday. Good morning. You're on the Morning Monster.
2: Yes, sir. 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
2: Okay, pre-game at 1, you say?
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2: All righty. 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
1: Yeah, no problem. No problem at all. Yeah, pregame at 1 o'clock tomorrow over there on our sister station, 101.5 WQT. Kickoffs at 3:30. They'll have Furman in Tennessee for you tomorrow. And then, obviously, here on the Sports Monster tomorrow, we'll have the ETSU Tusculum game with pregame at 4 o'clock, kickoff at 5:30 here on 640 WXSM on Saturday evening. So, yeah, thanks for the call as we continue here on this Friday morning on the Morning Monster. Obviously, tomorrow, it's Tennessee's first game of the season. Let's start off with the Vols. We'll get to ETSU in just a moment. Since we've already seen ETSU play, let's start off here with Tennessee for a moment. What do you need to see tomorrow? Now, let's go ahead and just put all the cards on the table. And I really appreciated Dan Scott yesterday, the voice of the Furman Paladins. He didn't hide it. It's just not the same thing anymore. You know, and I thought he brought up a great point from Clay Hendricks, the head coach at Furman, where he was like, you know, when I was an assistant coach and we'd go play Danny Ford or somebody else, when you go on the road to some of the older teams, with the way they played, it's the reason why Tony Bennett, the head basketball coach of Virginia for so many years, why the UMBCs were possible. Why the following year after UMBCs beating them as a 16 seed at over a one, the next year, 16 seed Gardner Webb was leading them at halftime in the next following NCAA tournament, and people were just in panic mode. Why was that always a possibility? Because the way Virginia played, it opened up a more than, I don't want to phrase this, more possibilities, more options, more scenarios to where a underdog could win. Because they kept the game so low scoring, they kept the game in such a little bit of a box that it gave only a few options for the game to be played out. With the way other teams play, now more than ever, with certainly the transfer portal and NIL and everything else, most of the time you're not going to see these upsets, right? You know, for two straight NCAA tournaments now, we've not seen anything lower than a 12 seed win in a first round setting. So with that being the case, you sort of start to go, okay, why is that? Well, transfer portal, NIL, all that stuff matters. But yeah, also, a lot of these teams are playing a little bit of a faster pace now. When I say faster pace, it doesn't mean reckless. That doesn't mean reckless. They're playing a little bit of a more NBA style now. John Shire at Duke, Dan Hurley at UConn. We can go through the list. Brad Underwood at Illinois. You can go through the list of all these coaches are doing a little bit differently now. Tony Bennett sort of shrunk the possibilities, which meant there was also, though, a greater percentage of a chance for that underdog to win. That's the way it was in college football as well. That's all part of this. Now, with the way Josh Heupel plays in Tennessee or way so many other teams play, the athletic ability that they put out there on the field with the way they use them, it's kind of over with like that. And you've seen that in these last FCS games. We mentioned it with Lee Sterling yesterday. Throughout Josh Heupel's tenure in Knoxville, they usually route and then roll past the FCS team. The only real exception was Austin Peay in 2023 when they only won 30-13. And that was just because Joe Milton wasn't very good at quarterback. He just wasn't. So with him out there, it, again, shrunk the possibilities. So what's the expectation tomorrow with the true freshman? The expectation is and should be route. That should be the expectation. The expectation should be what you've done the last couple years to ETSU last year, to Chattanooga 2 years ago, to where even with the first-time starting QB, even in their first or second game, last year was second game for Joey, first game for Nico in 2024 against Chattanooga, you should roll past these teams. And that's what Tennessee should and I believe will do against the Paladins tomorrow. I don't think you're going to find anything out tomorrow about Tennessee. You know, if you stayed up last night, you watched Georgia Tech obviously lose to Colorado 16-14 last night in Atlanta. What a wild ending between those two. First off, neither team could move the football barely at all throughout the game. Both teams' defenses kind of controlled the day. Colorado moved the ball better than Georgia Tech, but yet with that being the case, Colorado couldn't punch it in. They had a field goal block. They had a turnover on downs inside Georgia Tech's five, all these different things. And with that being the case, they just never could catch up to Georgia Tech. Then Georgia Tech got the ball back inside 7 minutes to play. They ran the clock down inside 2 minutes. They ended up obviously kicking a field goal, going up by six to go up 13-7. And then Colorado's offense gets going. and they drive right down the field there to go win the game. And I, did I say 16-14? I apologize. They won 14-13. If Georgia Tech had made the kick, Georgia Tech would have won the game 16-14 because Georgia Tech then drives down the field, gives themselves a field goal opportunity to win the game. And Colorado's, maybe you've heard of this guy's name, Boo Carter blocks the kick. You're going, huh, that sounds familiar. Who in the same heck's Boo Carter? Oh, that Boo Carter. Yeah, that Boo Carter. The one that obviously was at Tennessee for 2024 and 2025 as a freshman and a sophomore, was a major defensive back for the Vols on that college football playoff run as a true freshman in 2024. But then immediately after that season was over with, nearly went in the transfer portal. They worked out a deal to where he didn't go in the transfer portal. Then after that, you went into the summer of 2025 where he pretty much went MIA for multiple weeks. You end up obviously being able to keep him on the team at that time as well, but he ends up coming back, never really gets fully going on the field last year and ends up not making it through the month of November because he quit on the team once again, both on the field and just stopped showing up as well. And then ends up transferring to Colorado and has a very nice start to his Colorado campaign there for Deion Sanders and the Buffaloes last night in Atlanta. So with that all being the case, Colorado gets the win last night. That means that next week, Georgia Tech is going to go in at 0-1 when Tennessee comes into Bobby Dodd and Grant Field there in Atlanta. Does that change the way you look at the game next week? I don't know. I wasn't greatly impressed by Georgia Tech, but also my expectations weren't high for Georgia Tech. Now, did I think they were going to win last night? Yeah. I picked them to beat Colorado, but the fact was I had Georgia Tech going 6-6 this season and Colorado 5-7. It was not maybe a toss-up game. I thought the home team would win, but I felt fine about either way. You know, there was unknowns for both sides. And that kind of reared out there last night. I thought offensively Georgia Tech looked really troublesome. Alberto Mendoza had some moments, but he was battling an ankle injury in the second half. New offensive coordinator. I've said it all summer. If Haynes King and Buster Faulkner were there, I'd feel a little bit different about the game next week. Since they're not, I think Tennessee's going to be fine in Atlanta on Saturday night there against the Yellow Jackets next Saturday evening. But we'll see how that plays out there for Georgia Tech and Tennessee next week. So I don't think there's a ton to find out there with Tennessee tomorrow against Furman. For ETSU against Tusculum at William B. Green Jr. Stadium, it is their second game of the season. And we already know what we kind of know about this team, and that is defensively, they have problems through their first game. Just call it this. They have problems. Their secondary was poor. In a group that was supposed to be a strength, their secondary was poor in their first game against Campbell. No other way to describe it. They were poor against the Camels last week there against for the Bucks in week 1, I should say, in their first loss, I should say, there to Campbell last Saturday night. So with all that being the same thing there for them, you start to say, okay, what can you learn from them tomorrow night? Well, again, I don't think a ton. You should have issues with Tusculum. I understand they run the triple option. Great. Like we talked to Billy Taylor yesterday. We all love Billy. But you shouldn't have issues with Tusculum. Again, the last 2 years, they have went 1-9 each season. Congrats, they beat Bluefield State 42-7 last Thursday night. Bluefield State's not good either. So with all that being the same, you should route Tusculum. You should. And I think they will. Let me make that clear. I believe they will route Tusculum tomorrow. You just look at the athletic ability across the board there for them. As long as you're just sort of not overlooking them, you're coming out angry, all these different things, you should be able to roll past the Pioneers. I think response is the one thing you find out tomorrow about ETSU. You're not going to find out anything about the secondary unless they're just really bad again. And you're not going to find out really anything about the pressure you're going to get on the defensive line unless they're really bad again. What you're going to find out is how does this team respond? How does this team, even when you're going a level down in competition against Tusculum, how does this team respond from defeats that you had last week there against Campbell? That's what you can find out about ETSU tomorrow night in that week one game, against Tusculum on Saturday. 6:23 here on a Friday morning as we continue here on the Morning Monster and 640 WXSM, the Sports Monster. All right, step out for a break. When we return, one college football insider had a story on Thursday about possible coaching hot seats in college football this season. And if certain things happen, what could happen come November, December, in the coaching carousel? And there was one paragraph in his story that grabbed a lot of attention. We'll get to that there coming up as we continue on the Morning Monster and 640 The Big. Here's what some of the residents are saying about Preston Place Assisted Living.
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9: today as we climb back in those mid-90s for this afternoon. Heat index values about 100 to 105. Look for a few scattered rain showers and thundershowers late this afternoon. Otherwise, nothing too widespread today, but that widespread chance for storms increases for Saturday afternoon. And we could see a few scattered strong to severe storms Saturday afternoon through Saturday evening. From Storm Team Love Weather, I'm meteorologist Jeremy Eisenhoff.
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Friday morning as we continue here in the Morning Monster on 640 the BXSM, the Sports Monster, 101.5 WQTHD2 as well. As we continue here on this Friday morning. All right. So there's not many people I respect more when it comes to college football reporting than Bruce Feldman, who covers college football now for The Athletic, used to cover it for ESPN, CBS, Sports Illustrated. He obviously has done TV work now for the last several years for Fox as well. My guess is you'll probably see Bruce somewhere on their studio coverage this weekend if you're watching some games on Fox throughout the weekend, whether that's maybe tonight. I think they may have a Friday night game tonight, and then obviously into Saturday as well. But no, there's nobody I respect more when it comes to the college football reporting. I think anybody does it better than Bruce Feldman. And yesterday for The Athletic, he had a headline with which college football coaches could move. Now, that's not the last sentence of the headline. The headline is two sentences. We'll get to the second sentence here in a moment. But I want to get to the first little bit of the article here for a moment. Some of the biggest coaching jobs in college football came open last season, which invariably created the domino effect. It wasn't a shock that Florida opened when Billy Napier got fired, but the plight of Brian Kelly turned the carousel upside down when LSU flopped last year. Same thing when James Franklin's Penn State team fell apart. Things got even wilder when Sherrone Moore's

back to the headline. The headline was which college football coaches could move. And that second part of it was Dillingham, talking about Kenny Dillingham, the head coach at Arizona State. Heupel, talking about Josh Heupel, the Tennessee head coach, and more carousel candidates. And you're going, what do you mean carousel candidates? Like, you know, if Heupel has a bad enough year, he gets fired? Nope, that's not what Bruce Feldman's talking about. What he says here in the final paragraph of this first part is this. Another possible scenario we've heard is if Baylor comes open. Would the Bears make a move to bring Tennessee's Josh Heupel back to the Southwest? Heupel did a really good job dragging the Vols out of a big ditch and into the playoff in 2024. But if the former Oklahoma quarterback has another 8-5 type year, does he look for a reset in a Power 4 conference that isn't as loaded as the SEC? And he goes on to write about Josh Heupel as he goes on to say about this in the story. This isn't about Tennessee or even Heupel saying, hey, this isn't working, we're going to make a change. I've talked about this in college football. I've talked about it maybe even more in college basketball with certain coaches to where you're at a spot for several years. You do about all you can do. And they're tired of you. You're tired of them. And I'm not even saying that's fully the case here of Heupel, but that sort of gets to be the point. You know, Mack Brown talked about this after the run at North Carolina, the second run in North Carolina, to where you're in there for a while and you're there for a little bit and you probably stay a little bit too long. And the problem becomes, well, you get tired of them. They get tired of you. And any little thing that doesn't go right just turns into a volcano. Any little thing turns into a volcano. Because sometimes, like in a marriage or any other relationship, you're just sort of tense. You're sort of just tired. You're sort of tired of the shtick, tired of the same old, all this different stuff. And I'm not sure that's where Tennessee and Josh Heupel are. You know, we've talked about it during the offseason. What's the number that gets dangerous for Tennessee and Josh Heupel? Is it 5? Is it 6? Like, where's that line at when it comes to a hot seat conversation? One thing that we hadn't talked about was, well, what if Josh decides to jump off? What if Josh goes, you know what? It's 6 years. We've went to a playoff. We maybe have peaked. There's a possibility that we have peaked. And even though we're making moves in recruiting, you know, signing David Gabriel Georges and another good class in 26 and a good class that maybe is coming in 2027 and investments obviously there with obviously the announcement this week of the First Horizon sponsorship of $120 million and the Adidas deal that's bringing in more money in NIL, all this other stuff. And he can say all the right things. But is there that slight possibility? That slight possibility that maybe, just maybe, at the end of the year, if maybe let's say they lose to Texas, but they also lose to Alabama, and they lose that game to South Carolina, and they lose to Texas A&M, and they lose to LSU, and they're 7-5 at the end of the year, and in the second half of the season, they go 2-4, and they're getting set for another trip to the Music City Bowl or to the Belk Bowl, or to the Liberty Bowl, or something similar to that in December, late December, early January, to where you're going, 8-5 in 2025, now 7-5 in 2026. I think we're better. I think we're building the team better. I think we're investing in staff. You bring in Jim Knowles as defensive coordinator. You bring in Derek Owings as your strength coach, all this different stuff. But do you sit back and you go, but am I just treading water? Am I just waiting here to get fired? Is this just going to happen to me at some point? Am I just the next guy in line? You look around, you see what happened with James Franklin, Penn State, and Brian Kelly at LSU. And you look around and you go, man, are you hearing what people are saying about Dabo? He's got 2 national titles at Clemson. And you're going, well, wait a second. Kalen's only been in Alabama for 2 years and people are talking hot seat and they've been to the playoff once. They've won a playoff game on the road. They've been on SEC title game. He took Washington to a national championship. There's this rumbling underneath the surface about Sark at Texas. What's going on there? Am I next? Am I just the one that's just not quite getting maybe not enough attention on the side because I just don't talk that much to where those same things are happening to me?

0: Ian, I'm not noticing. My family likes it here. My son's now on the football team at Knox West. All this different stuff. But yet you start to go, is there that chance? Is there that slim, it is slim possibility that maybe you get to November, you get to December, and something happens. Now, the other part of this conversation from Bruce Feldman is Baylor. And that is the assumption that they're going to fire Dave Aranda as their head coach. Now, we did our Big 12 predictions on Monday morning here on the show. And so Baylor was obviously very early in the week. So if you weren't with us for Monday when I went through the Baylor predictions, I understand. And maybe you even were here, but you forgot what I said about Baylor. So let's go back to the book here and check on the Baylor Bears. So my prediction for Baylor is that they lose this weekend to Auburn and Atlanta. Then they'll win their next three games against Prairie View A&M, Louisiana Tech, and Colorado. Then they'll lose on the road to Arizona State, come back home and beat TCU, lose on the road at Kansas, come back and beat UCF and Iowa State in back-to-back weeks, lose on the road at BYU, and then have this massive win late in the season over Texas Tech. That maybe could save Dave Aranda's job, because that'd be the lone loss on Texas Tech's record in the regular season. And then they wrap up the regular season with a loss on Thanksgiving weekend at Houston. I've got Baylor at 7-5, 5-4 in the Big 12. There's a lot of pressure on Dave Aranda. I don't know if 7-5 is going to be enough to save his job. I don't know if it is. He's got one of the tougher schedules in the Big 12. He's a team that has not only Texas Tech on the schedule, but also BYU, and that's on the road, and also Houston on the road, and also Arizona State on the road. You look at their schedule, it's one of, maybe not the toughest schedule inside the Big 12. So he's going to have to win a lot of the games that he is supposed to win to keep his job. And they bring in DJ Lagway there, the transfer from Florida at quarterback, and hopefully for their sake, that's going to be sort of a savior kind of position there for him. He's going to come in, he's going to sort of, you know, Baylor's going to save him, he's going to save Baylor, he's going to save Dave Aranda. And if that happens, fine. And if they go 7-5, which would be at 5-4 in the league, that would put them in a tie for fourth in the Big 12 standings. Maybe that'd be enough to save Dave Aranda's job, and none of this really even becomes a conversation point about it. But it is just an interesting little nugget there from Bruce Feldman, one of the top college football insiders in the business on Thursday, to where Heupel's name is in the headline, and in the story he writes about the fact, hey, a possible scenario that's being talked about. Does Josh Heupel just sort of say, hey, I've done everything I can. This SEC stuff is too much. I don't know what the plan is. I don't know if we can really make moves up. I don't know if we can catch Georgia. I don't know if we can catch Texas. I don't know if we can do this, do that. Maybe I find a jumping off point. Maybe I sort of just slide off and go find another opening. Remember, let's go back to Gus Malzahn at Auburn for a moment. Because when Gus was at Auburn, every couple of years, Arkansas would open. And he had ties, obviously, to the state of Arkansas. That's where he was from. And so every time Arkansas would open, he was that candidate. He was that sort of sitting on a hill out there waiting for Arkansas on the coaching search. To where many occasions people thought, hey, this is finally happening. He's going to Arkansas. Now, leaving Auburn for Arkansas is insane, right? We can all agree on that. But Auburn, every year or so, they get tired of Gus. And the next year, he sort of pops off and makes a run, even gets a contract extension. Next year, we're tired of Gus. Next year, makes a run, contract extension. It was the same game of chicken between the two sides. You know, it's the cat and the mouse, to where sometimes the cat gets scared of the mouse every once in a while. Every once in a while. Most cases, it's the mouse scared of the cat. But you know what? Maybe the mouse has something else going on with it and the cat gets scared. Maybe it's a dark room, whatever it may be. And that would happen between Gus Malzahn and Auburn. And then every couple of years, Arkansas would jump in the fray. Well, hey, you know, he may go to Arkansas. You know, Arkansas has always been that dream job, you know. He grew up around Arkansas. Oh, yeah, this could happen. Arkansas is going to throw him all kinds of money. Remember 2017? 2017, Jared Stidham's the quarterback, former Baylor QB. Jared Stidham's the quarterback there at Auburn. They make a run late in the season. They beat Georgia and Alabama in the month of November to win the SEC West. Now, remember something about this Auburn team. They lost twice earlier in the season. Twice earlier in the season that year there for Auburn. So they were 10-2 going into the SEC title game there for the Tigers. They'd lost twice early in the year to LSU, and they'd lost in week two on the road at Clemson in the out-of-conference 14-6. They lost two games by a total of 10 points. But then they beat Georgia, and they beat Alabama in November, and they're going to get a rematch of Georgia in the SEC title game. Now, this is the 14 college football playoff. This is the fourth year of the 14 college football playoff. We had not had a two-loss team in the playoff yet. We had not had a two-loss team in the playoff yet, nor would we end up ever having one in the four-team era. But if Auburn beats Georgia for a second time in the SEC title game, the Tigers are going to the college football playoff at 11-2. And then, while all that's building up to that moment, that entire conversation that week was about, hey, you know, Arkansas, they just fired Brett Bielema. You think Gus would go to Arkansas? And there was a lot of reports, hey, this is happening. The agents are already working behind the closed doors. Agent ADs are meeting right after the SEC title game. Gus Malzahn's going to go to Arkansas. And if he had, think about this. Let's say he had. Let's say Auburn beats Georgia in the SEC title game, and then he ends up going to Arkansas. He pulls a Lane Kiffin 8 years before Lane Kiffin. And even to a greater extent, because he's leaving for a worse job. We can all agree on that, right? Arkansas is a worse job than Auburn. And two, he's leaving with a team in a 4-team playoff rather than just having a team in the 12-team playoff like Ole Miss was a year ago. And they were the number 6 seed in the 12-team playoff. His team is going to be one of the 4 teams going to the 2017 playoff. It was going to be Auburn. It was going to be Clemson. It was going to be Oklahoma. And the possibility of maybe Alabama getting in there with just one loss in the regular season. That was what the playoff was going to be that year in 2024, in 2017. So, with all of that being the same equal stuff there, that was the build-up to the SEC title game. And it was like, hey, Gus is going to go to Arkansas. It's finally going to happen. All the stars are aligning. It's finally going to happen. All these years of buildup, he's going to finally become the head coach of the Razorbacks. And then what happens? You get closer to Saturday, and they're like, yeah, you know what? There's some stuff falling apart here. Auburn's coming back to the table. They really want to keep Gus. You know they've always loved Gus. It's always been a weird relationship, but they've always loved Gus. And finally, it comes Saturday. One, Auburn gets their doors blown off by Georgia in the rematch. Two, Gus Malzahn agrees to an extension with Auburn and he stays. Now, Auburn goes on to also lose to UCF and Scott Frost in the Peach Bowl. They finish the year 10-4, and they never really get back going again there in the next 3 years. He gets fired for the 2020 season. But that was sort of that battle between those two all the time was, hey, we like you. We don't love you. We really enjoy you. But, man, you know, there's always somebody else that's out there, right? There's always someone else that you're thinking about. You know, you really like your girlfriend, but you know what? There's always that one that maybe got away, that one you didn't quite go after hard enough, that one that you thought about, hey, I should have said something, but I didn't. So even though you're with this person now, there's another person in the back of your mind. Or you're with this person now and you're really happy at the beginning. Everything's going great. But as it sort of just keeps going and going and going and going, you're like, wow, has this thing gotten stale? Am I tired of this? But then every once in a while, you have that nice night. Something just clicks, right? That was Gus Malzahn in Auburn. Is there any possibility, any semblance of a chance that could become Josh Heupel at Tennessee? Is there any possibility that maybe down the road you can see that? Because there's already fans that are not happy with Josh. They don't like certain things about Josh, whatever it may be. Is there any possibility, any semblance of a chance that, hey, something down the road, just something to keep an eye on, something to keep right here in the back of your mind, Just an interesting piece yesterday from Bruce Feldman. And a nugget that nobody was expecting to be thrown out there this week. And here's the thing. Josh Heupel, even for Baylor, be insane. Let's make that abundantly clear. Baylor's a worse job than Tennessee. We all can agree on that. But what Baylor can give you is this, an easier league and a more direct path to the playoff. If everything in your career, everything in your life is built around that goal, well, then it's very simple. That gives him a better chance to the playoff than being at Tennessee does, right? We can all agree there? If that's the case, then who knows what could happen? I'd still be very surprised. Him, Danny, how long they've worked together, all this different stuff. What all feels like is still a happiness there at Tennessee. But just something sort of flying under the radar there. A little something beneath the surface. Also something to note, he's not one of the highest paid coaches in the SEC. Maybe he thinks he should be. I don't know. Something to just keep an eye on there with the story from Bruce Feldman on Thursday. We'll get to a little bit more of that there coming up later on this morning as well. 6:48 on this Friday morning. Got to step out for a break when we return. High school football is coming up tonight. And also a note from the athletic director of Tennessee, Danny White, yesterday that sort of certainly grabbed attention around Tennessee and around the country. We'll get to that as we continue in the Morning Monster and 6:40 the BXSM, the Sports Monster.
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13: This heat wave will continue for another day today as we climb back in those mid-90s for this afternoon. Heat index values about 100 to 105. Look for a few scattered rain showers and thunder showers late this afternoon. Otherwise, nothing too widespread today, but that widespread chance for storms increases for Saturday afternoon. And we could see a few scattered strong to severe storms Saturday afternoon through Saturday evening. From Storm Team Love Weather, I'm meteorologist Jeremy Eisenhoff.
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0: 6:53 here on this Friday morning as we continue in the Morning Monster, and 6:40 the BXSM, the Sports Monster. 101.5 the BQ, THD2 as well. So as we continue on this Friday morning, high school football coming up tonight around the area. Got a number of games, obviously, including last night. Greenville defeated Northview Academy 49-7. It was the Chucky Doak moving to 3-0 as they get the win over West Green 21-12. South Green routed Johnson County 48-6 to get the Rebels' first win of the season. North Green becomes the first team in the area to get a district, regional, however you want to describe it, win as they beat Hancock County last night 55-0. Seymour routed Cock County 50-0. Seymour now is 3-0. It was Knox Central taking down West last night in a big game in Region 2-5A as they get the win 35-30. They're over the Rebels for the Bobcats. They now move to 3-0 as well down in Knoxville. Coming up tonight across Northeast Tennessee right here on the Sports Monster, it'll be Dobbins Bennett on the road to Gate City as the Indians look for win number one of the season as they travel to Virginia to take on the Blue Devils. A little bit of a different time tonight. Pre-game 6:30, kickoff at 7:30 here on the Sports Monster for the Indians and the Blue Devils this evening. Tennessee High travels to Science Hill. We're going to hear from both those head coaches later on this morning. Josh Holt at 8:10, Stacy Carter, Science Hill, 9:30. Elizabethan looking for their first win of the season. Go to Westridge. That's over on 104.9 Nash Icon WKOS. I'll be over on AM 910 WJCW tonight here in Gray as Daniel Boone plays host to Union. Morristown East travels to David Crockett. It's Cherokee on the road at Sullivan East in a district game. Unicoi County goes to Gatlinburg-Pittman in a district game there in Region 1-3A. Volunteer travels to Granger, another district game. Sunbright on the road at Hampton, another district game. Yeah, it's only week three, but you had a number of district games around the area tonight. It's Happy Valley playing host to Claiborne. Twin Springs travels to Unique in a battle of winless teams. And it's Providence Academy playing host to Eagleton Academy tonight as well in a battle of 1-1 squads on this week three Friday night of high school football here in Northeast Tennessee. Danny White, AD of Tennessee, yesterday posted out a tweet. He wrote out a tweet on Thursday that certainly grabbed a lot of attention. Now, as we all know, it's going to be excruciatingly hot this weekend, including tonight. So please be careful out there to everybody with the heat that's going to be taking place, whether that was either last night of the high school football game or another event or even also tonight as well, and then going into tomorrow with the college football as well across the area. But Danny White tweeted out yesterday, Vol Nation Saturday is almost here, and it's going to be a hot one. Please stay hydrated. We'll have free water fill-up stations located throughout the concourse. Drink it, please. I promise it's free. Maybe every once in a while Danny gets accused of being a little bit greedy. I guess he's read the headlines, read the message boards on that one. In addition, our helmet stickers won't be the only way we honor Dolly on Saturday. Remember earlier this week they announced they're going to put the orange butterfly on the back of the helmet that has the Dolly signature on it. He adds, we've got tributes planned throughout the game, and I'd strongly encourage you all to stay in your seats for the end of the Pride of the Southland Band halftime show. And again, in between third and fourth quarters. Fired up to see everyone Saturday. Go Vols. So the expectation is that they're going to play a Dolly Parton song heading into the fourth quarter tomorrow. Now, whether or not that's going to be the case moving forward, who knows? They have been playing the Way I Talk song from Morgan Wallen. That came after they had the Friends in Low Places with Garth Brooks after he had his concert at Neyland Stadium several years ago. Let me say this. One, I don't believe you have to have a song in that spot. Let's make that clear. I understand Wisconsin has Jump Around and Oregon has Shout and Florida has I Won't Back Down, Tom Petty. And obviously, you know, LSU has, you know, Colin Baton Rouge. All those songs have not only fit in some spots, they also have done it for so long to where it's not, it's a tradition, but also it just happens, man. The people don't even have to hit the song to hit play for that. People know what's coming. Tennessee doesn't have that. I like Friends in Low Places. I like a little Garth Brooks. I like Colin Baton Rouge. It didn't fit. The Way I Talk song there with Morgan Wallen, I know everybody likes Morgan Wallen. It doesn't fit either. It's just not one of those kinds of songs. It's not like a sing-along song in that kind of environment, in my opinion. And I love Dolly. And we honored her, obviously, here on the show last week. I honored her when I was doing Sportsline last Tuesday when she passed away at the age of 80. Everybody loves Dolly. I don't know if there's a song of hers that really fits either. I don't know what their plan is. Maybe it's going to be a melody where you're going to sort of put some songs together. If you're not doing that, the one song that I would think that would make some sense in that spot would maybe be 9 to 5. Maybe there's one I'm not thinking about, but we'll see. I appreciate the tributes. I do. I very much do. I think they're great. I think all that is terrific. I do wonder what actually fits in that spot when it comes to a Dolly Parton song. But Danny White announces that there on Thursday evening there on social media. That looks like a Dolly Parton tribute will continue Saturday there for the Vols at Neyland Stadium with not only the Pride of the Southland band at halftime, but maybe even a song being played in between the third and fourth quarters as well there at Neyland Stadium on the brand new sound system there at Neyland Stadium as well. 1 hour down, 3 more to go. Coming up, college football playoff predictions, and we'll also have a conversation about what the bubble could look like there in the CFP. I'll also give you my Heisman prediction. Josh Holt at 8:10, Stacey Carter at 9:30. A lot to get to on a Friday on the Morning Monster and 6:40 to be XSM.
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17: The SEC has officially taken the unprecedented step of suing one of its founding members. Commissioner Greg Sankey and the conference filed a federal lawsuit against LSU and head coach Lane Kiffin, attempting to block the Tigers from rostering players with NFL training camp experience, claiming LSU's aggressive roster moves violate the league's First Amendment right to express association. I'm Drake Toll.
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13: This heat wave will continue for another day today as we climb back in those mid-90s for this afternoon. Heat index values about 100 to 105. Look for a few scattered rain showers and thunder showers late this afternoon. Otherwise, nothing too widespread today, but that widespread chance for storms increases for Saturday afternoon. And we could see a few scattered strong to severe storms Saturday afternoon through Saturday evening. From Storm Team Love Weather, I'm meteorologist Jeremy Eisenhoff.
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0: 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I'm Jacob Townsend, 640 to the XSM, the Sports Monster. College football scores from Thursday night of note. Rutgers loses to UMass 37-21. It was Colorado defeating Georgia Tech 14-13. Former Tennessee Vol Boo Carter blocks the Georgia Tech field goal to win the game as time expires. Buffaloes come back to get the one-point win in Atlanta. Wake Forest trounces Akron 38-16. Number 25, Missouri, rolls past Arkansas Pine Bluff 54-14. It was Illinois defeating UAB 42-23. Number 21, Utah over Idaho 66-14. And Minnesota routes Eastern Illinois 59-7. Judge grants injunction in Louisiana last night to the pro players seeking a return to LSU. Daquan Wright and Xavier Harris are now, by this injunction, allowed to play this weekend. They're against Clemson for LSU. As long as they're put on the active roster today, they're for the Tigers. If that happens, they will then be breaking SEC rules. Now, the judge says the SEC cannot punish those players. That doesn't say anything about punishing the school or the head coach, which is what the SEC's role is to do. SEC Commissioner Greg Sankey released a statement on Thursday evening saying, quote, "We disagree with the court's decision. The SEC's presidents and chancellors unanimously adopted a clear and reasonable standard. Member universities should not place former professional athletes on their rosters. The conference and its member universities have the right to establish, through agreed-upon governance procedures, the rules under which they voluntarily compete and to expect those rules to be followed. The SEC will continue to defend the standard, the principles of fair competition, and the conference's authority to govern competition among its member universities." The SEC also earlier on Thursday filed a lawsuit in federal court suing LSU, suing head coach Lane Kiffin, and suing even their athletic director and president, board of supervisors, as well as high as up as state officials there on Thursday in federal court as well in the state of Alabama. Also on Thursday, On Three's reporting that Greg Sankey, the commissioner of the SEC, has gave an inkling to what it would take for him to join in the 24-team college football playoff idea that the Big Ten is promoting, as well with now the ACC, Big 12, and Notre Dame. And that is that everybody falls in line with the SEC's new rule this year. You have to play 10 power conference opponents in the regular season. That's 9 conference games plus 1 power conference opponent in the out-of-conference. The Big Ten and the Big 12 are not doing that. Tony Petitti, the Big Ten commissioner, should say, says, yeah, we're in favor of that. That's what it would take. We would be open to that idea. It's actually something they've already been talking about, according to Petitti. Michael Lombardi has been suspended for the last month and some change. The general manager of North Carolina football officially resigned on Thursday. This came just before reports from WRAL in Raleigh about a whole host of different things going on inside that program involving not only Lombardi, but also Bill Belichick's son, defensive coordinator Steve Belichick, who's on a leave of absence right now as well. The new college football schedule is going to lead to the Texas-Michigan game being moved up a week next season there in 2027. That's going to be a week earlier than planned. Texas will open the season on August 28th against New Mexico State and then follow the matchup with the Wolverines in Austin on September 4th. Brendan Sorsby, the former quarterback at Cincinnati, was going to transfer to Texas Tech this season. In the program, Texas Tech on Paramount Plus says he has a ton of remorse over the gambling situation that obviously caused so many headlines and obviously led to him losing college football eligibility earlier this year. NFL all-time leading rusher Emmitt Smith is accused in a lawsuit of scamming a company out of millions like a Ponzi scheme in a Delaware court. Also, Mark Sanchez, the former NFL quarterback and former Fox NFL analyst, plans to plead guilty in an Indianapolis assault case that stems from an incident last year in October of 2025. That's your Monster Sports Update on a Friday morning. I'm Jacob Townsend on 640 the BXSM, the Sports Monster.
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13: This heat wave will continue for another day today as we climb back in those mid-90s for this afternoon. Heat index values about 100 to 105. Look for a few scattered rain showers and thundershowers late this afternoon. Otherwise, nothing too widespread today, but that widespread chance for storms increases for Saturday afternoon. And we could see a few scattered strong to severe storms Saturday afternoon through Saturday evening. From Storm Team Love Weather, I'm meteorologist Jeremy Eisenhoff.
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0: 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Tennessee Athletic Director Danny White announced on Thursday evening on social media that, one, free water will be available for fans at Neyland Stadium tomorrow due to the excessive heat that's expected Saturday afternoon in Knoxville during the football game against Furman. Also, that the tributes for Dolly Parton will not just be a sticker on the back of the helmet this season and on Saturday, but also the Pride of the Southland band will have something special at the end of their halftime performance, as well as also there will be a Dolly Parton song played in between the third and fourth quarter in the spot where they have played the last couple of years, the Way I Talk song from Morgan Wallen. Alvin Kamara, the former Tennessee running back, who's now obviously a part of the New Orleans Saints in the NFL, is now going to be immortalized in Neyland Stadium with the Alvin Kamara Family Lobby inside Gate 19. It was announced on Thursday. High school football scores last night. Greenville routes Northview Academy 49-7. It was the Chucky Doke over West Green 21-12. South Green rolls past Johnson County 48-6 to get their first win of the season. North Green shuts out Hancock County 55-0. Seymour rolls past Cock County 50-0. And it was Knox Central defeating West 35-30 in a shootout in Region 2-5A in Knoxville. There for the Bobcats to move to 3-0. Coming up tonight in high school football, biggest game in the area, in my opinion, is Tennessee High on the road at Science Hill in a battle of 2-0 teams at Kermit Tipton Stadium. Josh Holt and Stacey Carter are with us this morning here on the Morning Monster. Dobbs Bennett travels to Gate City tonight here on the Sports Monster. Pregame at 6:30, kickoff at 7:30. Elizabethan goes on the road to Westridge over 104.9 Nash Icon WKOS. It's Union taking on Daniel Boone over on AM 910 to JCW here in Gray. Morristown East travels to David Crockett in the battle of 1-1 teams. In Region 1-4A action, Sullivan East plays host to Cherokee. It's Gatlinburg-Pittman playing host to Unicorn County in Region 1-3A action. Back in Region 1-4A, Volunteer takes their undefeated record on the road to Granger. In Region 1-1A, Hampton plays host to Sunbright in a battle of undefeated squads. Happy Valley welcomes in Claiborne as the Warriors only averaging about 55 points a game through the first two games of the season there for Jason Jarrett and Happy Valley. In a battle of 0-2 squads, Twin Springs comes across the state line to take on Unica tonight in Carter County. And Providence Academy plays host to Eagleton Academy in a battle of 1-1 teams this evening there in Johnson City. SoCon football scores last night. Samford drops down to 0-2 as they were trying to pull off the upset against Southern Illinois. Didn't have enough firepower late. Southern Illinois gets the win 22-18 in Alabama. Carson Newman moves to 2-0 as they roll past Division 3 squad Thomas last night, 44-0 down in Jefferson City. The Dallas Cowboys have brought back in Joe Milton, the former Tennessee quarterback, to their practice squad. Also on Thursday, it was announced they're adding veteran tight end, the former Virginia Tech Hokie and Big Stone Gap native James Mitchell, who used to be part of the Detroit Lions and was just cut by the Carolina Panthers. He will join in on the practice squad as well there for Dallas. Just a note there on James, grew up a substantial Cowboys fan, wore number 82 growing up because of Jason Witten, so a chance for him to sort of be part of the Cowboys organization there for a guy that's obviously grew up a Cowboys fan there for James. High school volleyball scores. Tennessee High sweeps David Crockett in three sets. Volunteer defeats Cherokee in four sets. It was Sullivan East sweeping Johnson County in three sets. Girls soccer, Dobbs Bennett shut out Jefferson County 3-0. It was David Crockett defeating Westridge 1-0. Lakeway Christian over Sullivan East 4-1. ETSU women's soccer, the winning streak snapped as they fell to Georgia State last night 2-1 in Atlanta. And in just 2 weeks, the Biltmore Championship Asheville comes to Asheville here through the area for the PGA Tour. And they announced on Thursday the biggest name that could be coming to that tournament. Two-time major winner, two-time PGA champion, a member of the United States President's Cup squad this year, Justin Thomas will be playing in the event. That's your drill, sponsored by your neighborhood Quick Stop Marathon Markets. 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
0: Heading into hour number two on a Friday here on the Morning Monster and 640 to BXSM, the Sports Monster, 101.5 to BQTHD2 as well. As we're along here on this Friday morning, Jacob Townsend here with you, taking your phone calls at 423-477-1064, 423-477-1064 here on this Friday morning. Coming up next hour, Josh Holt, head coach of the Tennessee High Vikings, will join us in hour number three. Also in the final hour, Stacy Carter, head coach of the Science Hill Hilltoppers, will be with us at 9:30 as we get set for that big matchup tonight in Johnson City between the Vikings and the Hilltoppers this evening in high school football. A lot to get to still here on this Friday morning. We're going to have our college football playoff predictions here in just a few moments. SEC power rankings going into the season coming up later on this morning as well. Greg Sankey sort of bending at windmills when it comes to the college football playoff and 24 teams. He's thrown out what he thinks needs to happen for him to sort of change his mind on the idea. We'll get to that. They're coming up. SEC suing LSU. LSU wins an injunction last night. We'll touch on that there for a little bit. We got a pick six coming up in college football. A lot to get to here on a Friday morning as we continue here on the Morning Monster on 640 the BXSM, the sports monster. All right. So as we continue here on this Friday morning, we went through our predictions in all the Power Four conferences earlier this week. Big 12 on Monday. We told you, I think Texas Tech's going to win the league at 12-1. They're going to also have BYU there sitting at 11-2. They went undefeated in the Big 12 in the regular season, in my prediction. They lost to Texas Tech in the Big 12 title game. Their lone regular season loss is a home loss in the out-of-conference to Notre Dame. In the ACC, I think Miami wins the league. They lose one game in the regular season at Notre Dame. They go undefeated in the ACC. They then beat Louisville in the title game. I don't think there's even a second team to have a conversation about in the ACC. In the Big Ten, I've got Ohio State winning the league at 11-2. I think they lose in the out-of-conference to Texas in a couple of weeks. They also lose one game in the regular season to USC. Then I also have Indiana in the Big Ten title game. I've got them at 8-1 in the league in the regular season, losing to Ohio State, and then losing to Ohio State once again in the Big Ten title game. So they're 11-2 as well. Oregon going into the postseason at 10-2. They have two regular season losses, both inside Big Ten play, one at USC, the other loss at Ohio State in early November, therefore the Ducks. So those three teams feel comfortably in as well. Should note, Notre Dame at 12-0 would be comfortably in. And then yesterday we did the SEC, where I have Georgia winning the league there in the SEC. And I have, obviously, them beating Texas in the SEC title game. We've got Georgia 12-1, Texas at 11-2. I also have Alabama at 10-2. Those three teams feel comfortably in. So that's three teams from the SEC comfortably in. Three teams from the Big Ten comfortably in. Notre Dame is 7. Miami from the ACC is 8. We're going to put one of the Big 12 teams in there comfortably in automatically, and that's Texas Tech. That's 9. Your group of 6 representative I'm going to put in is just Boise State. Feels like a safe pick. We're going to put them in as the number 10 team. That leaves 2 spots in the college football playoff bubble conversation. We're going to get to that here in just a few moments. Let's start off with the seeding, though. Let's start working on the seeding process of the college football playoff. So, at number 1 overall, there's only one team, I think, that makes it through the regular season undefeated. Now, I don't love the fact that they, with the way this can play out here for Notre Dame, because they cannot play a 13th game, because they're not in the conference. Yet, everybody else surrounding them not only has the possibility of playing a 13th game, I think they most likely will play a 13th game. But they're the one team that's undefeated. I'm going to say Notre Dame at the final season, number 1 there for the Irish. At 12-1, winning the SEC, I'm going to put Georgia at number 2. At number 3, even though they have 2 losses compared to a couple other conference champions that only have 1 loss, when you look at their full body of work, I'm going to put Ohio State at number 3. And then in that final spot for the first round bye, you've got Texas Tech as a Big 12 champion at 12-1. You've got Miami as an ACC champion at 12-1. You've got non-conference champions like Indiana and Texas who lost in their conference title games at 11-2. Oregon and Alabama who didn't play in a conference title game sitting there at 10-2. I'm going to say it's between the conference champions. I'm going to go Texas Tech over Miami just for the simple fact of they just be what I think is going to be a very highly ranked BYU team in a Big 12 title game. I'm going to move Texas Tech up to number 4, put Miami at number 5 just outside the first round buys. That then moves us down to who we go with at number 6. Now, here's an interesting debate. Texas, I already have said, I think beats Ohio State. Texas then, I think it's put at number six. Think about this. They're going to have the same record as Ohio State in this scenario. They'd both be 11-2, but Ohio State would be the Big Ten champion. Texas would have the head-to-head win, and yet Texas would be three spots behind Ohio State. Ohio State would get a first-round bye while Texas would have to play in the first round of the college football playoff. I'm going to put Indiana, the Big Ten runner-up at 11-2, at number seven. Then the debate becomes, who's eight, who's nine, between Alabama and Oregon, the two 10-2 teams. Now, the thing that matters here is where do you play that game? Because they're going to end up playing each other. Do you play the game in Tuscaloosa, or do you play the game in Eugene? Alabama, when you look at their resume, now their schedule is not one of the tougher in the SEC. We went through it earlier this week, right? I thought it was one of the worst in the SEC when you look at the total schedule, therefore the Crimson Tide. But yet, let's look at their wins compared to Oregon's wins for a moment. In my prediction, I would have them winning over Texas A&M, on the road at LSU, South Carolina, at Vanderbilt, home against Auburn. Their two losses would be a home loss to Georgia and a road loss at Tennessee in back-to-back weeks in middle of October. For Oregon, I have them losing on the road at USC in late September and on the road to Ohio State in early November. Their best wins, though, are Michigan at home, Washington at home, at Illinois, Boise State because of the group of six rep. There's not a ton of notable wins there. For that fact, I'm going to put Alabama number eight, Oregon number nine. Ducks would have to come to Tuscaloosa. Now, in this exercise, I'm just going to put Boise State as the number 12 team as the group of six representative, which means the two spots left open would be number 10 and number 11 in the seeding process. I think there are six teams that would have a case for those two spots. Three from the SEC, two from the Big Ten, one from the Big 12. Let's go through them for a moment. From the Big 12, that's BYU sitting there at 11-2. I think very similar to the SMU case of 2 years ago. Remember SMU in 2024. They went undefeated in the ACC in the regular season, lost to Clemson on a walk-off field goal in the ACC title game. And they only had one loss in the regular season. It was an out-of-conference loss to who? BYU. But they went undefeated in their conference and then lost the extra game in the conference title game on a walk-off field goal to Clemson. They ended up getting in as the last team in there in 2024. In this scenario, BYU would go undefeated in the Big 12 in the regular season. Their one loss would be an out-of-conference loss to the number one team in the country in Notre Dame. And they would lose to Texas Tech on a neutral field in the Big 12 title game. Now, I think they would have to keep that game close, much closer than either of the two matchups in 2025 between the Cougars and the Red Raiders. But I believe BYU with that would be in. I do. I think BYU would get into the college football playoff. Because I think behind them, as they sit there at 11-2, the other teams they would be debating against are a bunch of 9-3 squads. The two from the Big Ten, Penn State and USC. The three from the SEC, Oklahoma, Ole Miss, and Tennessee. I think BYU's in. I'm going to put them in there as the number 10 seed there for the Cougars. That leaves us with five teams for one spot in that number 11 seed position. Let's talk about the two Big Ten teams here for a moment. Let's go back there to Penn State and USC. So when you look at it there for Penn State, I've got them winning their first four games against Marshall, Temple, Buffalo, and Wisconsin. Then I have them losing on the road at Northwestern, who I have going 6-6. I have them beating USC at home, but losing on the road at Michigan, who I have going 8-4. I have them beating Purdue at home. I have them then losing on the road at Washington, who I have going 7-5. Then I have them winning their last three games against Minnesota, Rutgers, and on the road at Maryland. For USC, I have them also going 9-3. But for them, I have them starting off the season 6-0 with wins obviously already over San Jose State, but also tonight over Fresno State, next week over Louisiana, on the road at Rutgers, a notable win over Oregon, another notable win over Washington before losing to Penn State and Wisconsin on the road, beating Ohio State at home, losing on the road at Indiana, and then beating Maryland and UCLA to wrap up the regular season. So with that all being the same there for USC, I think when you look at the resumes, USC has the by far better resume. They would have two of the best wins in the country over Ohio State and Oregon. Their losses are to a 9-3 Penn State, to an 8-4 Wisconsin, to an 11-1 Indiana squad. Their resume is by far better. Do you see the problem, though? One of their three losses is to Penn State. There's that head-to-head conversation. Now, you all know if you listen to this show, you know that I do not believe head-to-head's the end-all be-all. Not when you play 12 games. Not when there's a full sample size to look at. But I think the committee has certainly backed themselves into the corner of head-to-head has to matter after last year of Notre Dame and Miami. You've backed yourself in to say, hey, head-to-head has to matter with what they did in 2025. And so with that, I don't know if USC can get in if Penn State can't get in. And there's only one spot. I think that problem there could keep the Big Ten away from getting a fourth team in the college football playoff. Even though I believe when you look at the five teams that are battling for this position, I think when you look at the total resume, I would argue USC's resume would be the best of all five teams. But the head-to-head loss on the road to Penn State may be a disqualifier because you cannot put Penn State in the playoff with their resume compared to not only USC's, but also the other three we're going to get to here from the SEC. So let's start with those three SEC teams. So let's start off with Oklahoma. Obviously made the playoff last year at 10-2. At 9-3 this year, I've got them beating UTEP on the road at Michigan and New Mexico to begin the season. Then I have them losing at Georgia and the Red River game in Dallas to Texas, beating Kentucky, Mississippi State, and South Carolina, then losing on the road at Florida, then wrapping up the season with wins over Ole Miss, Texas A&M, and Missouri. So they would have wins over Michigan, Ole Miss, Texas A&M, South Carolina, of note there for Oklahoma. Do you notice one team that's in there on the wins column? Ole Miss. Who's another team that's in this debate? Ole Miss. Now, when you look at the Rebels' resume, they have a win over Louisville, win over LSU at home, a win over Georgia at home. Their losses at Florida, at Texas, at Oklahoma, that's not a bad resume at all there for Ole Miss. You can make a case it's as good as Oklahoma's or maybe even better than Oklahoma's. But what's the problem for Ole Miss? It's the same problem that USC would have with Penn State. They lost head-to-head to the Sooners. And I don't believe they would put in Ole Miss if they can't put in Oklahoma. And there's only one spot remaining. So similar to USC being eliminated by that fact, I think Ole Miss gets eliminated by that fact. So Oklahoma remains on the board. Let's bring up the final team. That's Tennessee. Now they open up the season with wins over Furman, Georgia Tech, and Kennesaw State, losing at home to Texas, winning at home over Auburn, on the road to Arkansas, and at home over Alabama, losing at South Carolina, winning over Kentucky, losing at Texas A&M, winning over LSU, and winning at Vanderbilt. So, with that, when you look at it there for those teams, you look at that and you have that conversation, you have A&M, that's a 7-5 football team, South Carolina, 7-5 football team, Texas, one of the best teams in the country. But those two losses, I think, would drag Tennessee down. So if it comes down to Oklahoma versus Tennessee, which I think it could, just by the simple elimination factor of the head-to-head losses of the two Big Ten teams and Ole Miss to Oklahoma, I think when you look at the full body of the resumes, even though when you look at the wins, Oklahoma's best win is Ole Miss. Their second best win would be Michigan. The third best win would be Texas A&M. For Tennessee, their best win would be Alabama. That's better than anything Oklahoma has on their resume. Their second best win, though, would be LSU. That's not a bad win either. That's probably about the same as a Michigan win, or give or take, maybe even a little bit better. The losses, I think, for Tennessee would drag them down, with road losses at South Carolina and Texas A&M, two losses in the latter portion of the season. It also matters The loss to Florida for Oklahoma, November 7th. The loss for Tennessee to Texas A&M, November 14th. Does that 1 week difference make enough of a difference in the ranking to where the committee would move Tennessee because of a later week loss just behind Oklahoma after that loss to the Aggies to where they would not be able to catch up past the Sooners in the following 2 weeks, including in those last 2 weeks, a win for Oklahoma over that same Aggie squad that just beat Tennessee? I think Oklahoma would get in over Tennessee in that scenario, and I would put the Sooners in as that final team in the playoff as that number 11 seed. So my college football playoff prediction, number 1 seed Notre Dame, number 2 Georgia, number 3 Ohio State, 4 Texas Tech, 5 Miami.

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14: This heat wave will continue for another day today as we climb back in those mid-90s for this afternoon. Heat index values about 100 to 105. Look for a few scattered rain showers and thunder showers late this afternoon. Otherwise, nothing too widespread today, but that widespread chance for storms increases for Saturday afternoon. And we could see a few scattered strong to severe storms Saturday afternoon through Saturday evening. From Storm Team Love Weather, I'm meteorologist Jeremy Eisenhoff.
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0: 7:38 on this Friday morning as we continue on the Morning Monster and 640 to be XSM, the Sports Monster, 101.5 to be QTHD2 as well as we're along here on this Friday morning. All right, so I was going through my college football playoff predictions here on this Friday morning just a moment ago. And I tell you the 12 teams I've got there in the playoff. Just to reset it there once again. Notre Dame, the 1 seed. Georgia, the 2. Ohio State, the 3. Texas Tech, the 4. Miami, the 5. Just outside the first round bye there for the ACC champion. Texas, 6. Indiana, 7. Alabama, 8. Oregon, 9. BYU getting in there at 11-2 at the 10 seed. Oklahoma gets the final at-large spot at number 11. And Boise State, your group of 6 representative, now out of the Pac-12. Remember, they're in the Pac-12 now, not in the Mountain West. Enter as the number 12 seed. All right, so let's get to the bracket. That means Miami would host Boise State in the first round. I'm going to put that on Saturday at 4:30 in that mid-afternoon game there on TNT. I'll obviously take the Hurricanes to win that matchup. 8-9 game, I'm going to put that as the Friday night game there in Tuscaloosa. Alabama hosting Oregon. That should be a blast of a game there between the Crimson Tide and the Ducks. I still have a lot of questions about Oregon. Discussed them earlier this week when we went through the Big Ten. They changed in both coordinators there for Oregon. Their OC obviously left. Will Stein is now the head coach at Kentucky. Their defensive coordinator, Tosh LePoy, is now the head coach at Cal. But I still think they get to the playoff with Dante Moore, quarterback Dan Lanning there at head coach. At Alabama on a Friday night in Tuscaloosa, I'll take the home team. Give me Alabama to move on there into the quarterfinals. On Saturday at noon is the rematch of Red River. Now, I'm not saying the committee is going to want this to happen, but unless they fidget with the seeding, it would happen in this scenario. Maybe they would move BYU down to the 11, push Oklahoma up to the 10 to get out of this. But in this prediction, we're going to put Oklahoma as the 11, which means they would go to Austin and play Texas in the first round of the college football playoff, which means they would play each other on somebody's home field, not at the Cotton Bowl, there for that game on that Saturday at noon, Oklahoma at Texas. I have Texas winning the game earlier in the regular season. I think Texas would win that game a second time there in the college football playoff. And then on Saturday night, December 19th, in Bloomington, Indiana hosting BYU in the 7-10 matchup. Give me Kurt Cignetti and the Hoosiers to move on there into the college football playoff quarterfinals. That sets up the quarterfinals as the Fiesta Bowl. Miami against Texas Tech. The Peach Bowl, Alabama against Notre Dame. The Rose Bowl, Texas versus Ohio State. And the Cotton Bowl, Indiana versus Georgia. Just a note, remember in the college football playoff this year, you don't have to go to specific bowl games for each conference anymore. Used to, Ohio State would have to go to the Rose Bowl. That's not a requirement now. Now, it still plays out that way because like Notre Dame would accept the Peach Bowl. Georgia then with the Peach Bowl off the board would take the Cotton Bowl. Then for Ohio State as the 3 seed, you have the Rose or the Fiesta as their options. I would still think the Big Ten is going to twist their arm and say, hey, the Rose Bowl's on the table. You need to go. Even though, remember, just a few years ago, Ohio State didn't want to go to the Rose Bowl because they got tired of going to the Rose Bowl. How insane is that? But they still ended up going that year in 2022. But still, put Ohio State in there as the number 3 seed and going to the Rose Bowl. Texas Tech is the 4 seed, then being moved over to the Fiesta Bowl. I'm going to take Miami over Texas Tech in the Fiesta Bowl, the 5 seed over the 4. In the Peach Bowl, I think Notre Dame beats Alabama. C.J. Carr, who I'll get to in a moment later on this hour there with my Heisman Trophy predictions, I think Notre Dame's able to stay undefeated, get revenge on Alabama for the national title game in 2012, for the college football playoff semifinal game in 2020. Give me the Irish over the Crimson Tide in the Peach Bowl. And the Rose Bowl, another rematch. Remember, Ohio State, Texas play each other in week 2 next week in Austin. I think Texas beats Ohio State in the regular season, but Ohio State goes on to win the Big Ten. Texas loses to Georgia once again in the SEC title game. Texas has to play a first round game and then end up playing Ohio State off a bye there for the Buckeyes in the Rose Bowl. I can hear Steve Sarkisian complaining already there about all that playing out that way, but yet I still think Texas gets revenge and gets that game there over Ohio State. Remember, they played each other in the semifinals 2 years ago. I'll take the Longhorns once again. I still wonder about Julian Sain at quarterback there for Ohio State if he can make enough plays after seeing him last year against Miami in the Cotton Bowl. And in that final quarterfinal, I'm going to go with Indiana against Georgia. Remember, Georgia's lost the last 2 years in the spot in the Sugar Bowl to Notre Dame and to Ole Miss. This time they move over to the Cotton Bowl. I think it gives Georgia some new life. I'm going to take Georgia the knockout, Kurt Cicconetti in Indiana. All the attention, obviously, on Indiana right now going into the season, and rightfully so, as defending champions. A lot of people saying they would take Kurt Cicconetti over Kirby Smart as a head coach. I'm not even telling you I disagree with those people for what he's done there in Bloomington. I'll still take Georgia, though, in that matchup there to move on to the semifinals. That sets up another rematch in the Sugar Bowl. Miami against Notre Dame as the 5 seed against the 1 seed. Now, remember, Notre Dame would get the Sugar Bowl even before the playoff would start. They have to make that decision. That can't be decided after the second round. These are all decisions made prior to. So the winner of that top half of the bracket would go to the Sugar Bowl because New Orleans is closer to South Bend than Miami. That means that Georgia in the bottom half of the bracket would go to the Orange Bowl. Miami against Notre Dame in the Sugar Bowl. I would have Texas versus Georgia in the Orange Bowl, another rematch from the SEC title game. I think Miami gets revenge. I think Darian Minson, the Hurricanes, this time in a neutral site, not having to go to South Bend like they would in November. I'll take the Hurricanes to beat Notre Dame and move to the national title game. In the Orange Bowl, can finally Texas and Steve Sarkisian and the Longhorns finally rip off that Georgia sort of monkey off their back? I don't think so. I'll still take Kirby Smart and the Bulldogs to knock off Texas once again and win the Orange Bowl. That sets up a Miami versus Georgia national title game January 25th. How stupid is that? In Las Vegas, the fact we're still playing college football in late January. But they'll play each other in Las Vegas on January 25th. Miami versus Georgia. I think the Hurricanes are really good. Darian Mensah, I think, is better than Carson Beck at quarterback. I think they're going to be improved from last year. But I think there's a drive that Kirby Smart and Georgia has. I think they're feeling disrespected right now going into the season. I think they're kind of flying under the radar there for the Bulldogs to an extent because so much attention on other teams, not only inside the SEC, but around the country as well. I will take Georgia to win the national title over Miami and move on into another third national title for Kirby Smart during his run there at Georgia and once again crown himself the best coach in college football. So that's the college football playoff predictions for 2026. Georgia over Miami in the national title game there for the Bulldogs. Number 2 seed defeating the 5 seed in the national title game there for the Bulldogs over the Hurricanes in January of 2027 in Las Vegas on that Monday night there in the Allegiant Stadium. They're out in Las Vegas. 7:45 here on this Friday morning on 640 to BXSM, the Sports Monster. 101.5 to BQTHD2 as well. Josh Holt, head coach at Tennessee High, is going to join us coming up at the top of the hour at 8:10. Stacy Carter, head coach at Science Hill, is going to join us at 9:30. Big matchup tonight between the Vikings and the Hilltoppers this evening in Johnson City. They're between two 2-0 squads. They're at Kermit Tipton Stadium. Got to step out for a break. Heisman Trophy predictions when we return. Also, don't forget SEC Power Rankings. Rankings next hour as well after we talk to Josh Holt as we get set for the season there in the SEC as we're back after this on 640 WXSM, the Sports Monster.
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4: This heat wave will continue for another day today as we climb back in those mid-90s for this afternoon. Heat index values about 100 to 105. Look for a few scattered rain showers and thunder showers late this afternoon. Otherwise, nothing too widespread today, but that widespread chance for storms increases for Saturday afternoon. And we could see a few scattered strong to severe storms Saturday afternoon through Saturday evening. From Storm Team Love Weather, I'm meteorologist Jeremy Eisenhoff.

0: 7:51 here on this Friday morning. As we continue on the Morning Monster and 640 to the BXSM, the Sports Monster. So we've done the college football predictions all week. Obviously, just got done doing the college football playoff predictions. One final one before we step out of this hour and move into hour number three. And that's the Heisman Trophy. Now, I don't love to always go chalk with the Heisman. But I think with Notre Dame as my predicted undefeated team in the regular season, and obviously it being a regular season award, I would think obviously Notre Dame's quarterback would have a great chance for the Heisman. And C.J. Carr is somebody I really like as a QB. Old school pocket quarterback. You certainly like him, I would think, as an NFL prospect there for Lloyd Carr's grandson. I thought the growth you saw from him last year from that first half of the Miami game to really even the second half of the Miami game and then on and so forth the rest of the year was really good. And I expect to see those steps continue to be taken there. I think they got a really good offensive coordinator in Mike Denbrock there at Notre Dame as well. So I think C.J. Carr is in that conversation. I think Darian Mensa, the transfer QB from Duke, now at Miami, is going to be in that conversation. Trinidad Shambliss, the quarterback at Ole Miss, even though they're not going to make the playoff, I think at 9-3 with what he's going to have to do for that team, I think he'll be in the conversation. Some of the other QBs, Arch Manning at Texas, yeah, I would expect so. How about Josh Hoover, the new QB from TCU to Indiana, taking him to the Big Ten title game? Julian Sand at Ohio State, winning the Big Ten. Even Gunnar Stockton, winning the SEC. How about Bear Bachmeyer, the quarterback at BYU? Few other ones off the board. You know, you got a 9-win season for Tennessee. Could Faison Brandon be in that conversation? John Mateer at Oklahoma. Keelan Russell, the sophomore at Alabama. You also have Dante Moore at Oregon, winning 10 games. Jaden Maiava with USC, just on the bubble of the college football playoffs. Could the QB for the Trojans be in there? And maybe one player that isn't a quarterback, Jeremiah Smith, the best player maybe in college football, the top wide receiver for Ohio State. Could he be in that Heisman Trophy conversation going into the season? I think it's a true possibility. So I always like to do a top five. You know, I always think at this point, let's just make the finalist list five if I'm the Heisman. I know there's still three. You have to have at least three. Some years it can be four. Some years it's five. I think they've had as many as six, if memory serves me. I think at this point, just make it five, but that's just my opinion. But number five for me, I'm going to put Arch Manning, the quarterback at Texas, at number five. Number four is where I'm going to put actually Jeremiah Smith, the wide receiver at Ohio State, just to sort of make it a little bit different, get somebody in there that's not a quarterback, but obviously on a team that's going to have great success this season. I'm going to put Jeremiah Smith at number four. Every once in a while, and you've seen this even with some of the more recent years, Travis Hunter, Jaden Daniels, guys who aren't on teams that are in the college national championship conversation. But yet, I'm going to put Trinidad Shambliss, the quarterback at Ole Miss, at number three. He's not going to be able to win the award, I think, because I think there are going to be a couple of guys that are going to be on better teams above him. They're going to have as good or maybe close to good seasons. But I think Trinidad is going to have to carry a lot there for Ole Miss. I'm going to put him at number three on the list. I'm going to put him there as a Heisman finalist there for Trinidad Shambliss, the quarterback at Ole Miss. Number two, Darian Mensa, the quarterback at Miami. 12-1 ACC champion. I think he takes that offense to another level as a quarterback this year. I've never really been a big Shannon Dawson as a fan, as an offensive coordinator. I thought he was meh at best while he was with Mark Stoops at Kentucky. Then he had to go to Southern Miss. Then he went to Houston. Then he was at West Virginia. You know, he was bounced around for a while. And then he ends up landing at Miami. And he's done such a good job the last couple of years to where he's now thought of as one of the best OCs in the country. You couldn't have told me that 12 years ago for anything. I thought he was a bum at Kentucky for a good point. He took shots at Patrick Toles on his way out of town. Remember that? If you give me a good quarterback, I'm a good play caller. Oh, is that all it takes? So, all that being equal, he certainly has found something in this portion of his career in Miami. Better players, you know, he's trying to tell us, I guess, maybe. Better players, and I'm a pretty good play caller. Darian Mintz, I think, is not Cam Ward. He had that guy at QB 2 years ago. But I do believe Darian Mintz is better than Carson Beck, and I think the roster around him is better than what Cam Ward has. I think Darian Mintz is the one that jumps in that Heisman conversation. I'm putting Mensa at number two. And at number one, my only fear here with this guy is a little bit of out of sight, out of mind that final week. Where Notre Dame's not in a conference and not in a conference championship game on conference championship weekend, that final weekend before voting, I'm always wondering if there can be a little bit of out of sight, out of mind there for the quarterback or a player in the Heisman Trophy conversation. And that could be the issue here for CJ Carr at Notre Dame. But I think with 12-0, with the fact that maybe you'll have a BYU loss that weekend, or maybe Miami doesn't look incredibly sharp against Louisville, or you know Arch Manning doesn't win against Georgia in the SEC title game, or Josh Hoover doesn't beat Ohio State in the Big Ten title game, or Jeremiah Smith or Julian Sand don't have breakout massive games against Indiana in the Big Ten championship game. Either way, I will say CJ Carr, quarterback in Notre Dame, as my preseason Heisman Trophy pick there for 2026 in college football. So, CJ Carr, number one, Darren Mensah, two, Trinidad Shambles, three, Jeremiah Smith, four, Arch Manning, number five, there in the Heisman Trophy predictions for 2026. 7:57 on this Friday morning, 2 hours down, two more to go here on this Friday. Coming up next hour, Josh Holt, head coach at Tennessee High, there at 8:10. Following that, SEC power rankings going into the season. I know we did SEC predictions yesterday, but SEC standings and SEC power rankings are not the same thing. You know that by now. We'll get to that. They're coming up around 8:30. Also, Greg Sankey's given a little bit of an inclination and an indication of what it would take for him to go to a 24-team college football playoff. Tony Petitti, the commissioner of the Big Ten, showing that maybe he's open to it. We'll discuss that there in hour number three. The SEC is suing LSU. LSU receives an injunction. You know the deal. We'll discuss it a little bit there in the final hour. Stacey Carter, head coach at Science Hill at 9:30. Our pick six segment, as always, on a Friday during the college football season as well. A lot to get to on this Friday morning. On the Morning Monster, 2 hours down, two more to go on 640 the BXSM, the Sports Monster.
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2: The Bill Belichick experiment in Chapel Hill has still plunged into chaos. General Manager Michael Lombardi has abruptly resigned as university-hired lawyers expand their investigation into stunning off-field allegations. The probe has zeroed in on defensive coordinator Steve Belichick, focusing on explosive claims regarding workplace drug use and improper relationships with players. I'm Drake Toll.
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11: Another hot one out there today as the temperatures climb back in those mid-90s. Will feel more like 100 to 105. And there will be a few pop-up showers and thunder showers by the end of the afternoon. Meanwhile, storm chances will be on the rise for Saturday. We're expecting scattered to widespread storms during the afternoon and evening hours. Potential for severe weather certainly will be around through the day on Saturday. From Storm Team Love Weather, I'm meteorologist Jeremy Eisenhoff.
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0: A Monster Sports update on the Friday morning. I'm Jacob Towns on 640 to be XSM, the Sports Monster. College football scores from Thursday night of note. Rutgers loses to UMass 37-21. It was Colorado defeating Georgia Tech 14-13. Former Tennessee Vol Boo Carter blocks the Georgia Tech field goal to win the game as time expires. Buffaloes come back to get the 1-point win in Atlanta. Wake Forest trounces Akron 38-16. Number 25, Missouri, rolls past Arkansas Pine Bluff 54-14. It was Illinois defeating UAB 42-23. Number 21, Utah over Idaho 66-14. And Minnesota routes Eastern Illinois 59-7. Judge grants injunction in Louisiana last night to the pro players seeking a return to LSU. Daquan Wright and Xavier Harris are now, by this injunction, allowed to play this weekend. They're against Clemson for LSU. As long as they are put on the active roster today, they're for the Tigers. If that happens, they will then be breaking SEC rules. Now, the judge says the SEC cannot punish those players. That doesn't say anything about punishing the school or the head coach, which is what the SEC's rule is to do. SEC Commissioner Greg Sankey released a statement on Thursday evening saying, quote, "We disagree with the court's decision. The SEC's presidents and chancellors unanimously adopted a clear and reasonable standard. Member universities should not place former professional athletes on their rosters. The conference and its member universities have the right to establish, through agreed-upon governance procedures, the rules under which they voluntarily compete and to expect those rules to be followed. The SEC will continue to defend the standard, the principles of fair competition, and the conference's authority to govern competition among its member universities." The SEC also earlier on Thursday filed a lawsuit in federal court suing LSU, suing head coach Lane Kiffin, and suing even their athletic director and president, board of supervisors, as well as high as up as state officials there on Thursday in federal court as well in the state of Alabama. Also on Thursday, On Three's reporting that Greg Sankey, the commissioner of the SEC, has gave an inkling to what it would take for him to join in the 2014 college football playoff idea that the Big Ten is promoting, as well with now the ACC, Big 12, and Notre Dame, and that is that everybody falls in line with the SEC's new rule this year. You have to play 10 power conference opponents in the regular season. That's 9 conference games plus 1 power conference opponent in the out-of-conference. The Big Ten and the Big 12 are not doing that. Tony Petitti, the Big Ten commissioner, should say, says, yeah, we're in favor of that. That's what it would take. We would be open to that idea. It's actually something they've already been talking about, according to Petitti. Michael Lombardi has been suspended for the last month and some change. The general manager of North Carolina football officially resigned on Thursday. This came just before reports from WRAL in Raleigh about a whole host of different things going on inside that program involving not only Lombardi, but also Bill Belichick's son, defensive coordinator Steve Belichick, who's on a leave of absence right now as well. The new college football schedule is going to lead to the Texas-Michigan game being moved up a week next season there in 2027. That's going to be a week earlier than planned. Texas will open the season on August 28th against New Mexico State and then follow the matchup with the Wolverines in Austin on September 4th. Brendan Sorsby, the former quarterback at Cincinnati, was going to transfer to Texas Tech this season. In the program, Texas Tech on Paramount Plus says he has a ton of remorse over the gambling situation that obviously caused so many headlines and obviously led to him losing college football eligibility earlier this year. NFL all-time leading rusher Emmitt Smith is accused in a lawsuit of scamming a company out of millions like a Ponzi scheme in a Delaware court. Also, Mark Sanchez, the former NFL quarterback and former Fox NFL analyst, plans to plead guilty in Indianapolis assault case that stems from an incident last year in October of 2025. That's your Monster Sports Update on a Friday morning. I'm Jacob Townsend on 640 WXSM, the Sports Monster.
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11: This heat wave will continue for another day today as we climb back in those mid-90s for this afternoon. Heat index values about 100 to 105. Look for a few scattered rain showers and thunder showers late this afternoon. Otherwise, nothing too widespread today, but that widespread chance for storms increases for Saturday afternoon. And we could see a few scattered strong to severe storms Saturday afternoon through Saturday evening. From Storm Team Love Weather, I'm meteorologist Jeremy Eisenzoff.
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0: 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Tennessee Athletic Director Danny White announced on Thursday evening on social media that, one, free water will be available for fans at Neyland Stadium tomorrow due to the excessive heat that's expected Saturday afternoon in Knoxville during the football game against Furman. Also, that the tributes for Dolly Parton will not just be a sticker on the back of the helmet this season and on Saturday, but also the Pride of the Southland band will have something special at the end of their halftime performance, as well as also there will be a Dolly Parton song played in between the third and fourth quarter in the spot where they have played the last couple of years, the Way I Talk song from Morgan Wallen. Alvin Kamara, the former Tennessee running back, who's now obviously a part of the New Orleans Saints in the NFL, is now going to be immortalized in Neyland Stadium with the Alvin Kamara Family Lobby inside Gate 19. It was announced on Thursday. High school football scores last night. Greenville routes Northview Academy 49-7. It was the Chucky Doka for West Green 21-12. South Green rolls past Johnson County 48-6 to get their first win of the season. North Green shuts out Hancock County 55-0. Seymour rolls past Cock County 50-0. And it was Knox Central defeating West 35-30 in a shootout in Region 2 5A in Knoxville. There for the Bobcats to move to 3-0. Coming up tonight in high school football, biggest game in the area, in my opinion, is Tennessee High on the road at Science Hill in a battle of 2-0 teams at Kermit Tipton Stadium. Josh Holt and Stacey Carter are with us this morning here in the Morning Monster. Dobbs Bennett travels to Gate City tonight here on the Sports Monster. Pregame at 6:30, kickoff at 7:30. Elizabethan goes on the road to Westridge over 104.9 Nash Icon WKOS. It's Union taking on Daniel Boone over an AM 910 to JCW here in Gray. Morristown East travels to David Crockett in the battle of 1-1 teams. In Region 1 4A action, Sullivan East plays host to Cherokee. It's Gatlinburg-Pittman playing host to Unicorn County in Region 1 3A action. Back in Region 1 4A, Volunteer takes their undefeated record on the road to Granger. In Region 1 1A, Hampton plays host to Sunbright in a battle of undefeated squads. Happy Valley welcomes in Claiborne as the Warriors are only averaging about 55 points a game through the first two games of the season there for Jason Jarrett and Happy Valley. In a battle of 0-2 squads, Twin Springs comes across the state line to take on Unica tonight in Carter County. And Providence Academy plays host to Eagleton Academy in a battle of 1-1 teams this evening there in Johnson City. SoCon football scores last night. Samford drops down to 0-2 as they were trying to pull off the upset against Southern Illinois. Didn't have enough firepower late. Southern Illinois gets the win 22-18 in Alabama. Carson Newman moves to 2-0 as they roll past Division 3 squad Thomas last night, 44-0 down in Jefferson City. The Dallas Cowboys have brought back in Joe Milton, the former Tennessee quarterback, to their practice squad. Also on Thursday, it was announced they're adding veteran tight end, the former Virginia Tech Hokie and Big Stone Gap native James Mitchell, who used to be part of the Detroit Lions and was just cut by the Carolina Panthers. He will join in on the practice squad as well there for Dallas. Just a note there on James, grew up a substantial Cowboys fan, wore number 82 growing up because of Jason Witten, so a chance for him to sort of be part of the Cowboys organization there for a guy that's obviously grew up a Cowboys fan there for James. High school volleyball scores. Tennessee High sweeps David Crockett in three sets. Volunteer defeats Cherokee in four sets. It was Sullivan East sweeping Johnson County in three sets. Girls soccer, Dobbs Bennett shut out Jefferson County 3-0. It was David Crockett defeating Westridge 1-0. Lakeway Christian over Sullivan East 4-1. ETSU women's soccer, the winning streak snapped as they fell to Georgia State last night 2-1 in Atlanta. And in just 2 weeks, the Biltmore Championship Asheville comes to Asheville here to the area for the PGA Tour. And they announced on Thursday the biggest name that could be coming to that tournament. Two-time major winner, two-time PGA champion, a member of the United States President's Cup squad this year, Justin Thomas will be playing in the event. That's your drill, sponsored by your neighbor, Quick Stop Marathon Markets. 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
0: Heading into hour number three on a Friday here on the Morning Monster on 640 to BXSM, the Sports Monster 101.5, BQTHD2, as well as we continue here on this Friday morning. Jacob Townsend here with you on this Friday. We got Stacey Carter, head coach of the Science Hill Hilltoppers, going to join us next hour at 9:30. They've got a big game tonight as they welcome in the Tennessee High Vikings. And speaking of which, we're now joined here to start off hour number three on the Steve Huff Plumbing, Heating, and Air phone line by the head coach of the Tennessee High Vikings. That is Josh Holt, as they're off to a 2-0 start this season. Coach, thanks so much for the time this morning. Hope you're doing well. Good morning.
2: Doing good. Thanks for having me.
0: Coach, obviously, last year in these spots early in the season against Westridge, Elizabeth, and Science Hill, close losses that led to an 0-3 start that you guys had to sort of grow off of and obviously did very well on in finishing in second place in the region, getting a home playoff game for the first time in a number of years. This year, it's the opposite. You guys are the ones pulling out the close wins against Westridge and Elizabeth in the last 2 weeks. What's been the biggest difference in those first two games to start off 2-0?
2: Really, what the lessons we learned from last year, and just, you know, continue to keep fighting. We've always got a shot. And this year's, you know, seniors and juniors, they learned a lot from that bunch of seniors that, you know, almost pulled off some pretty big upsets last year against those schools. So just, you know, a learning curve, and our culture's getting better every day. They want to fight. They want to grind. They want to practice. So it's been a learning experience for us.
0: Obviously for you all, Knox Cassis steps in as quarterback this year. We talked about it in the preseason at media day. We talked about it a couple of weeks ago in the lead into that Westridge game there in week one a couple of Fridays ago. In these first couple of games, what have you seen with him and the growth of him as a quarterback in these first two wins over the Wolves and the Cyclones?
2: Just leadership. You know, I mean, we know when he goes out there, he's going to see what he needs to see and do his best and do what he's supposed to do. He's done a great job. I think the game's kind of slowed down for him a little bit, and that's just sped up our offense, to be 100% honest with you. You know, he's seeing the pulls on the zone read good. He's seeing what the middle of the field looks like as it closes, is open, and he's hitting guys in stride on deep balls. And he's completing, you know, third down conversions on third and medium. So he's doing everything you could ask a quarterback to do. And for somebody to be doing it in his first year, to do it against the competition we've seen this point, it's pretty promising for us.
0: Obviously, last year in these early part of the games, you guys didn't have Elijah Plumbar early in 2025 dealing with an injury. I know he obviously dealt with one earlier this season, won the Westridge game, wasn't able to go for you guys last week against Elizabeth, and Carter Smith stepped up nicely there for you all. Where are you guys at there with Elijah as you get set for tonight against Science Hill?
2: We'll know something by the end of the day on him for the most part. But, you know, we've got a great kind of backup there with Carter Smith. He did a great job. He played the whole night, basically offensively and defensively. For his Friday against Elizabeth, and did a great job. You know, he's a downhill runner. You know, he does a good job. It's kind of our style of football. He does a good job with that. But, yeah, we'll know by the end of the day if Plumbar will be doing much for us tonight.
0: Josh Holt, head coach of the Tennessee High Vikings, joining us here in the Morning Monster and 640 the BXSM, are here on the Steve Huff Plumbing, Heating, and Air phone line. In these matchups over the years for Tennessee High, I should say, before last season and even this year, Tennessee High, let's be honest, it's kind of slipped in some of these matchups against some of the top schools in the air, the DBs, the Science Hills, the Greenvilles, Elizabethans as well. Now, with the way you guys started off this year, and even last year when you were just so close to getting those wins, but now this year being able to get wins against Westridge and Elizabeth in the first couple of weeks, what does it say about the growth of the program over these last couple of years there for you, Josh, as to what you guys have been able to do to just keep on taking those steps, sort of in a moderate sort of fashion, but to do it there for you all here into 2026 to start off 2-0, what does it say about the steps you guys have taken as a program over the last several years?
2: It really starts with just the community support. You know, the parents let us coach their kids. They let us hold them accountable, and they let us do the right things by their kids. So that goes a long way. And we've got three pillars here: discipline, simplicity, and consistency. And as long as we're doing whatever we're doing, we're disciplined in it. As long as we're very simple in what we do, and as long as we're very consistent in what we do, we feel like there should be growth every single year, every single day, every single week. Those are the things that we focus on every single day. Clearly, we want to be the most physical team. We'll never be the fastest. We'll never be the biggest. But we can sure be the most disciplined, the simplest, the most consistent. We can always strive to be the most physical team on the field. And that's kind of got us to where we're at now. We feel really good about everybody on the field. There's zero fear in anybody's heart out there. And you can do a lot with kids that go out there and fight for you.
0: As you look at tonight there against Science Hill, there was a lot of questions about Stacy's squad going into the season. We always know there's going to be talent there for the Hilltoppers, but they had so much to replace from last year there in 2025 going into this 2026 season. I think Keontae Harris, though, is pretty good at running back, is what I'm hearing, at least from all reports after the night he had last week against Morristown West. What do you see when you look at Science Hill on tape?
2: Well, I hope he's real, real tired because he's ran for about a mile in yardage so far. Maybe they'll rest him against us. I don't know, but he's a great back, you know, and Science Hill is always a well-coached team. They're always big. They're always athletic. They're always strong. They're always physical. There's always a lot of them. So those are things that you have to go against, but you know, like he's a great back. He sees things well. He'll cut that outside zone back really well. He runs between the tackles really well, and he's really dangerous in the screen game and back out of the backfield stuff when it comes to passing. So we got to try to make sure he runs left to right and not straight up and straight down on us all night long if we want to try to get him on the ground. That's for sure. He's a great back. And you know, Coach Carter does a good job keeping you honest with formations. And there'll be a bunch of tight ends in the game tonight, and that creates a lot of problems for alignment on a defense.
0: Obviously, there for them, you look at it there for last week for them against Morristown West. Pearson Harrison, their quarterback, three touchdown passes there against Morristown West as well. So as you bring up there, even in the passing game, they're able to make some plays there against Morristown West last week as well. What's the biggest keys for you all going up against Science Hill tonight?
2: I just feel like we got to spill every single run that we see, make sure that they're running sideways when they run, and that we got to really get after the quarterback when we're on defense. You know, anytime we got somebody stood up, we got to start ripping the ball out, make sure we get the ball as much as we can. And offensively, we just got to do what we do. We got to be able to run the ball and hit big shots on play action down the field. And kicking game, I think, is what it's going to come down to. Whoever's the most consistent in that and who can kind of win the field position battle will probably come out 3-0 after tonight.
0: Coach, for those who don't know, I know that our buddy Chris Mangrum does your all's games there with BTES and a number of your all's games there in Bristol, did a story on this thing either last year, maybe the year before. You guys have a little bit of a special relationship with that Dolly Parton 9-to-5 song, and obviously with the passing of Dolly last week, I wanted to give you a chance to sort of discuss this. What you guys have had is obviously a lot of people have done different tributes for in the last couple of days and weeks since her passing last Tuesday, but you guys have been doing this for the last couple of years around your program that kind of centers around that 9-to-5 song that obviously became so famous for Dolly so many years ago.
2: Yes, sir. It kind of started as like a joke one day. A kid snuck in and put 9-to-5 on the senior that was in charge of the music for practice on that playlist, and it just so happened right as we started practice. So we went out, we had a good practice, and ever since that day, probably 4 years ago, 9-to-5 kind of started our practice. And it's been kind of a pretty good message by mistake. It's just saying, hey, get up, go to work, and do your job. You know what I mean? Enjoy it. And have a good time. So that's kind of the story behind that when it comes to Dolly 9-to-5. That's what I say in all of our communications. When I tell them what time practice is going to start, I tell them Dolly sings at 7:15. So make sure you're there.
0: That's perfect. Appreciate it, Coach. Always great to hear from you. Always good luck to you tonight as well there against Science Hill. And as Tennessee High is looking for that first 3-0 start since 2014, wish you guys the best and safe travels over to Johnson City this evening as well. Thanks for joining us this morning here on the Morning Monster.
2: Yes, sir. Thank you.
0: Appreciate you, Coach. Josh Holt, head coach of the Tennessee High Vikings, joining us here on the Morning Monster and 640 WXSM, the Sports Monster, on the Steve Huff Plumbing, Heating, and Air phone line. 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Yeah, I knew that... I saw that story. Chris Mangum's a good buddy, does their games on BTES there for Tennessee High and Sullivan East and Westridge as well. He did a story on that a couple of years ago. Maybe been last year. If I have the year wrong on that, Chris, I apologize. But I think it may have been last year they did that story there on Tennessee High and the story around the 9-to-5 song there in their practice. But tonight, a chance for Tennessee High to start off 3-0. They've not done that since 2014 when they started off the season 4-0 that year. Therefore, the Vikings, they beat Johnson County, Sullivan South, Virginia High, and Sullivan Central to begin that season. Two of those schools no longer exist. That's how long it's been since a 3-0 start happened for Tennessee High. They'll try to do that tonight there against Science Hill this evening. So, right now, as you look at it there for Vikings this evening against Science Hill, it's not going to be an easy matchup. As you look at it there for Science Hill, that performance last week by Keontae Harris, we didn't know what to expect of a lot of these newer names around Science Hill's program. Some guys that transferred out, some guys that obviously were dealing with injuries, some guys that graduated from last year, all this different stuff. We discussed it with Stacy Carter through Media Day back in July that there's a little bit of the unknown that sort of circles around this program going into the season, maybe a little bit more unknown than what you're used to around Science Hill going into a high school football season. But there was an unknown for this squad going into this season that was still hanging out there for them. That as you look at it, they've certainly sort of figured it out through the first two games against Elizabethan and Morristown West. And they'll try to find a third win to start off the year coming up tonight there against Tennessee High. We'll talk to Stacy Carter, head coach of the Hilltoppers, a little over an hour from now at 9:30 in that final hour. 8:25 on this Friday morning as we continue on the Morning Monster and 640 to WXSM. It's Tennessee football season. We're on the eve of game number one tomorrow against Furman at 3:30 at Neyland Stadium in Knoxville. And as always, around football and basketball season here on the Morning Monster on a Friday and on a Monday, we're joined by a good buddy from the Trophy Shop. That's Phil Vitito there with the Trophy Shop. Phil, thanks always for calling in. Always good to hear from you, my friend.
3: Well, it always seems like Christmas Eve today, so close thing to it.
0: Hey, and you look at it, you try to find something to look at for tomorrow. You know what's coming, right? Barring some sort of disaster, this should be a game that's a very comfortable win for Tennessee tomorrow against Furman. But what are you looking for most? I'm guessing it may have something to do with the guy that's wearing number 11 and standing behind center.
3: Yeah, that's the main thing. Just see how he pans out here. But pretty good about him. I mean, I was really kind of pulling for the old Tennessee boy. Whoever's best is what we want in there, for sure. So I will try to bat it.
0: I said yesterday I got them going 9-3, 6-3 in the SEC. I have them losing to Texas in a couple of weeks at home. I have them winning a third straight meeting over Alabama in Knoxville, but losing a weird road game at South Carolina after that. And I also have them losing on the road at Texas A&M in November, but beating Lane Kiffin and LSU, if he's not suspended by then, in late November as the head coach of the Tigers on November 21st. That has them just on the outside looking into the college football playoff in my predictions, Phil. Where are you at on Tennessee going into 2026 for your thoughts on the Vols?
3: Well, I'm kind of right with you at 9-3. I mean, the popular pick is probably 8-4, but of course I'm looking through orange colored glasses. I'm saying 9-3, but I just don't think that we're going to lose that South Carolina.
0: Okay.
3: I just don't think so. I don't know. Last time I went there, we lost, so I don't plan on going this year. We had stuff thrown at us through the parking lot, so it was a weird trip. So I don't know if I'll make it back there. But I'll teach you. But that's an easy road trip.
0: Yeah.
3: It is. But I don't know. I think we'll be Alabama. I'm not really picking who the losses are going to be. I just think we're going to be 9-3. I really do.
0: 9-3 there for Tennessee. You start looking ahead of there this team tomorrow. You got a score for tomorrow there against Furman, against obviously an FCS squad. That's a team that's been in the middle of the pack of the SoCon the last couple of years. Maybe they're a little bit better than that this year. We don't know. They didn't have a great performance last year against a Division II squad in Anderson when they only beat the Trojans 20-3 last Thursday in their Week 0 win. You got a score for us against the Paladins tomorrow there for the Vols in week number one.
3: I think I might have predict the temperature better than I could have scored tomorrow.
0: Hot.
3: Yeah, very hot. Very hot. Luckily, I'll be in the shade right about kickoff.
0: Yeah.
3: Right about kickoff, I'll be in the shade. We'll be okay. I'm going to say 52-10.
0: Okay.
3: 52-10 will be my pick. But now, Georgia Tech did not look too great last night. I was hoping they'd win that game, make that last kick. But
0: yeah.
3: They did not look good for next week. So.
0: And not only did they not make the kick, but it was Boo Carter, the former Vol, that blocked it there for Colorado as well.
3: Yeah, go Boo. Yeah. Glad we're done with Boo.
0: Yeah. He had some mistakes last night. He had some things that looked familiar from last year. He had a guy that beat him on one play, a guy that he made a mistake on one play, and he started screaming at his teammate about it on another play. So it wasn't all perfect there for Boo, but he certainly had a good ending there for Colorado last night.
3: Yeah, I'm sure Mama Boo's on the Twitter doing something with it.
0: Yeah, I'm sure she was busy last night.
3: Yeah, but I'm on my way to the golf course for the customary, the traditional day before kickoff. And that's what we always do. Me and a couple of buddies, we always play the day before kickoff, so that's where we're heading.
0: Wonderful. Phil, it's always great to talk to you. And what else is going on at the Trophy Shop right now since we last heard from you back during basketball season? What's going on over at the Trophy Shop in Johnson City?
3: Yeah, that's been a few trophies ago, for sure. It was way back, wasn't it? Busy time. Got soccer ended up, and soccer starting up. Cross-country meets, things like that. Had to take a bunch down in Knoxville this past week for a big cross-country meet they had tomorrow, and I just saw they canceled part of it, and they're moving everything to like 8 in the morning and canceled the JV meet because of the heat. So, I don't know. A lot of weird stuff going on with heat and all.
0: Yeah. Certainly saw a number of... Yeah, I know a number of high school games have had their kickoff times adjusted, whether that was last night, some Thursday night games, or even some games tonight in the area on Friday night as well due to the heat that's expected this evening, just trying to back it up as late as they can to sort of maybe get out of that sun and that heat there for at least a little bit there near kickoff this evening on a Friday night. Phil, safe travels to you and the guys out there on the golf course this morning, but also safe travels to Knoxville tomorrow, and we'll talk to you Monday after what will certainly be a Tennessee win, but hopefully a performance that is up to par and up to standard there in week one for Tennessee against the Paladins.
3: So you are on Monday for Labor Day?
0: Yes, I will be back. Yes, I will be here on Monday. Yes.
3: All I hope I don't sleep in too late on Monday.
0: If not, we'll talk to you on Tuesday.
3: Sounds good. All right, Jacob. Thanks
0: Phil. Appreciate you. 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We return. SEC Power Rankings heading into the 2026 season. Also, when we return, coming up at our next commercial break, not this one, next commercial break, we'll do our Bristol Motor Speedway giveaway for this Friday morning as well. So a lot to get to here in hour number three of a Friday on the Morning Monster and 640 WXSM, the Sports Monster.
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4: This heat wave will continue for another day today as we climb back in those mid-90s for this afternoon. Heat index values about 100 to 105. Look for a few scattered rain showers and thunder showers late this afternoon. Otherwise, nothing too widespread today, but that widespread chance for storms increases for Saturday afternoon, and we could see a few scattered strong to severe storms Saturday afternoon through Saturday evening. From Storm Team Love Weather, I'm meteorologist Jeremy Eisenhoff.
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7: 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All right, let's do a little bit of a reminder here. For those that maybe don't remember or even are new and haven't been with us during the college football season before, every Wednesday during the season I do my SEC Power Rankings. Now, I'm going to do it on Friday this week because we've done the different SEC rankings each day this week. Save the Power Rankings for last. But we're going to do them every Wednesday during the season. Power Rankings are not the same thing as standings. Plain and simple. What your record is and what your power ranking is are not the same thing. Sometimes your record does not tell the whole story. The power rankings are just who I believe are the 16 best teams, and I do not believe the standings always say that. So, with that being the case, let's get underway with who I do believe are the 16 best teams in the SEC going into the SEC season, or at least the order of those 16 teams, I should say, in the SEC, they're going into the season. I was trying to think, do I want to go one or do I want to go 16 to start off? I'm going to start off at one. Let's start off at number one, and that is Georgia. As I told you earlier last hour, they're my preseason SEC pick yesterday, preseason national championship pick today. I think their defense is going to look more like the Georgia we've seen in the past in 21-22. Maybe not to that level. Don't know if you're ever going to get back to that level in this era of college football with that, the depth that you could have at that time with the transfer portal and everything else. But I do believe you're going to see that

0: defense back to a level greater than what they've been the last couple of seasons. And you're going to see them a little bit more talent on the outside than what you've seen in the last couple of seasons as well. And I think Gunnar Stockton is underrated at quarterback. I think he plays up to his competition. Give me Georgia at number one. They host Tennessee State at 3 o'clock on the SEC Network Plus on Saturday. Number two is Texas. They host Texas State on Saturday at 3:30 on ESPN. You're not going to find out a ton against G.J. Kenny's squad this Saturday, but I do believe that they are going to be a top team. I know there's those out there just think, hey, Texas always overrated. Arch Manning, overrated. Steve Sarkisian, overrated. I'm not telling you that at times last year that may not have been the case, but I don't believe that's going to be the case for this team this year. I actually buy into the fact of this team is the real deal. Now, by saying that, I'm not picking them to win the SEC. I'm not picking them to win the national championship. I don't think that has to be the case for them. I do believe they can be very good and still have a very successful season without winning those things, even if maybe some of their fans will still come away disappointed in January at the end of the season. Texas is number two. Number three. Well, wait a second here, Jacob. You have Alabama in the college football playoff. You have Oklahoma in the college football playoff. One of those two have to be at number three, right? You would think, but maybe not quite. Number three is a team that was in the college football playoff last year. And I think it's going to be one of those first teams out this year in the college football playoff. I'm putting Ole Miss at number three. They take on Louisville in Nashville on Sunday night at 7:30 on ABC. I think when you look at Trinidad Shambliss, when you have the best quarterback in the SEC, in my opinion, coming into the season, I think that matters. Now, I still have questions about Pete Golding as the head coach, as I'm sure a lot of people do. But when you have Shambliss and then Kawan Lacy at running back, who I think are the best quarterback-running back combination in all of college football, I think Ole Miss is going to be able to sustain some early season troubles with that, including beating LSU in week three. It's an early season tough schedule with Louisville in week one, LSU there in week three. I think Ole Miss is going to be able to survive the early part of that. Give me the Rebels at number three. I'm going to put Alabama at number four. Now, I think they win 10 games. Now, by saying that, that means, well, hey, this team's one of the best teams in the country. Yeah, I think they are to an extent. I do believe the lack of a tougher schedule compared to others matters as well. I think that's important to note. I think Alabama, though, comes in at number four. They host East Carolina noon on ABC on Saturday. Number five is where the Sooners of Oklahoma come in. Oklahoma comes in at number five. They play tonight against UTEP at 8 o'clock on the app there for the SEC Network Plus. I think Oklahoma's defense is going to be superb. I trust Brent Venables on defense as much as anyone in college football. I have a lot of questions, though, on their offense. And yet I had those questions last year, and they still made the college football playoff. I think they're going to lose an extra game this year. I think the schedule's going to get them into the playoff, I should say, there for Oklahoma. You look at it there for the Sooners. I think John Mateer is going to be improved if he can stay healthy. I think their running game is going to be improved. I think all of that being equal, I think their offense is going to be better. Defense is going to also be very good. Give me Oklahoma at number five. Number six is where I put Tennessee. I told you they're on that bubble of the playoff. They win nine games. They obviously host Furman tomorrow at 3:30 on the app. Tennessee, though, I think is a team that is better than they were a year ago. I think their offense overall is better. Offensive line, better. Running game, about the same, but maybe even better. Wide receiving core. Now, there's a question mark out there. Who's the number one? Brazel's the number one last year. Who's the number one this year? Is it Staley or is it Matthews? And then there's the question of who's number three? Is it Travis Smith? Is it Rodarius Jackson? Is it TK Keys? Is it Dotson? Who's number three for this squad? I have questions at receiver, but beyond that, I think the offense is going to be improved outside of that. Defense, they have to be improved. It can't get worse. I'm not saying that it's not possible to get worse. I'm saying it can't get worse. That's a demanding statement there with that. Defensive line's a question mark. I still think the linebacker core is going to be a strength of this football team. I think the secondary is going to be greatly improved, even with the injury there to Idris Farouk. I think the secondary is going to be improved there for Tennessee. Give me the Vols at number six. Number seven, LSU. I may be as low on LSU as anyone in the country, but I don't believe distractions lead to results. Right? And there's no one with more distractions right now for LSU. And also, they have a tough schedule. And also, Momentum is massive for Lane Kiffin. Momentum is massive. What I mean by that is he carries momentum with him week to week. And when the momentum sort of outruns him is when they end up losing to a Kentucky or to a Florida, or they fall on their face in some sort of defeat. The momentum is a big thing for him. But when the momentum is perfect, that's when they're able to beat a Georgia. That's when they're able to go 11-1. That's when they're able to go to the college football playoff. Momentum is as big for him as a head coach as any coach, maybe in any sport in America. When he's taking over a job, I don't know if there's a way to build up that kind of momentum. Now, I think they beat Clemson this weekend. But I do believe that there are going to be some trials and some tribulations for them this season, and that is no, not pun intended. I think on the field there will be some trials and tribulations for them, as I told you yesterday. I'm putting LSU at number 7. Number 8, I'm putting South Carolina. Now, for South Carolina, I think they go 7-5, and yet I have them above A&M. I have them above Florida. I have them above Auburn. I think we look at Lenora Sellers, Nick Harbor, Dylan Stewart. The talent for them is what's going to push them right up here to number 8 right now for the Gamecocks. I think they're going to be in position in a good spot in mid-November. I don't think they're going to handle that well in late November, but I think they're going to be in a good spot in mid-November. And with that, I'm going to put South Carolina at number 8. They take on Kent State, Kent Reed, Kent Wright at 12:45, the SEC Network on Saturday there for the Gamecocks. Number 9 is Texas A&M. The Aggies are interesting because I trust Mike Elko on defense almost as much as I do Brent Venables. Not quite, but almost. But offensively, I've got so many questions for them. I know the talent they have. I do. But I have so many questions around Marcel Reed, who I just don't think is very good. I hope I'm wrong. I'm wrong about Marcel Reed. But I came away time after time last season, certainly late in the year, Texas, Miami in the playoff going, hey, do you have somebody else that, I don't know, can complete a pass? Do you have somebody else who can move the ball? Do you have somebody else who can make a play? Do you have somebody else that can do something? And I shouldn't be asking that, but a guy that, according to some national pundits, was a Heisman candidate. Some thought he was at one point a Heisman favorite there for Texas A&M last year. I never saw that. I saw some high watermarks, LSU late in the second half against South Carolina, the Notre Dame game. All that's great. I also saw some really low moments, though, more times than not, I thought. And it was a team that was sort of carrying him and making him look a lot better than he actually is. And then there's the part of his offensive coordinator, Colin Klein, no longer being there. Colin leaving to become the head coach at Kansas State. Now you promote a guy who's never been the OC before in that spot. I've got real questions about that offense. I think the offense at Texas A&M holds them back from being able to take big steps forward. I put A&M at number 9. They take on Missouri State tomorrow, 7 o'clock on ESPN. Number 10, a team I think that's going to take a step. Year 1 for John Summerall, Florida. I think they win 8 games. I'm putting Florida at number 10. They take on Florida Atlantic tomorrow night, 7:45 on the SEC Network. I've got questions about them early because they've got to figure out this team, this nucleus, Aaron Filo at quarterback, Buster Faulkner calling the plays, incorporating all this new stuff together as a team. I think they get better as the year goes on, though, and they're a team to watch going into 2027. Number 11, another first-year head coach, Auburn and Alex Golish there for the Tigers. Byron Brown's going to be a really good quarterback, I believe, there for them. I do believe he's going to be really good. I think you bring over that offense. I think he's going to feel comfortable in that offense with Alex Golish, obviously. I just don't know if they have enough talent in the whole incorporation of the roster to be able to make a massive jump in the league in year 1 there on the Plains. Number 12 is the lone team in the SEC to have a win, Missouri. They beat Arkansas Pine Bluff last night, 54-14. Therefore, Eli Drinkwitz and the Tigers, they're going to travel to Kansas on Friday night there for their second week game against Lance Leipold and the Jayhawks in that massive rivalry. I like Missouri. I like Eli as a coach. I just think their schedule's really difficult, and I think it's going to be a little bit overwhelming for their whole entire roster. I've got them going 6-6. Number 13, Jeff Lebby and Mississippi State. I think this is a team that's going to get sort of drugged down by their schedule. I think this is a team that could win 7 games in the SEC against a lot of schedules. But against their schedule, I think they only win five. I'm putting Mississippi State number 13. They take on UL Monroe, 7:30 on ESPNU tomorrow night. Number 14, Vanderbilt and Clark Lee. Now, I could very well be underrating them once again. I know I've done that in the past. I understand. But I have so many questions in life after Diego Pavia for them. I think they're going to be able to be a good team. Ain't their schedule's a lot tougher this year as well? That's a factor. But obviously a storyline for them going into the season is replacing Diego. Blaise Berlowitz gets a start tomorrow against Austin Peay. You expect at some point to see Jared Curtis tomorrow and at some point for Curtis to take over that starting job. That's 7 o'clock on ESPN Plus tomorrow. Number 15 is Kentucky. I like Will Stein. I think he's going to have success. I just don't know how they're going to have success this year. They open them against Youngstown State tomorrow at 1 o'clock on SEC Plus. And Arkansas, number 16 for first-year head coach Ryan Silverfield. They open them against North Alabama, 4:15 on the SEC Network tomorrow. Similar to them, I don't know if they're going to have success. I just don't know how they have success in year one there for Ryan Silverfield and the Razorbacks. SEC Power Rankings for week one. Georgia, 1, Texas, 2, 3, Ole Miss, 4, Alabama, Oklahoma comes in at 5, 6 is Tennessee, 7, LSU, South Carolina at 8, number 9 is Texas A&M, Florida at 10, Auburn 11, 12 is Missouri, 13, Mississippi State, Vanderbilt at 14, 15, Kentucky, and Arkansas rounds out the list at number 16. We'll do it every Wednesday on the Morning Monster throughout the season. 8:50 on a Friday. As we go to break, it's time to win some Bristol Motor Speedway tickets, folks. You want to win tickets? How about four of them to the UNOH 250 presented by Ohio Logistics and the Bush's Beans 200 on Thursday, September 17th. And win four tickets to the Food City 300 on September 18th, the O'Reilly Auto Parts race. And if you win today, you're then entered to win our grand prize, which will be four tickets to the Bass Pro Shops night race, as well as a weekend parking pass. You can do that right now by being caller number 7 at 423-477-1064, 423-477-1064. As we go to break on the Morning Monster and 640 the BXSM, the Sports Monster.
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12: This heat wave will continue for another day today as we climb back in those mid-90s for this afternoon. Heat index values about 100 to 105. Look for a few scattered rain showers and thunder showers late this afternoon. Otherwise, nothing too widespread today, but that widespread chance for storms increases for Saturday afternoon. And we could see a few scattered strong to severe storms Saturday afternoon through Saturday evening. From Storm Team Love Weather, I'm meteorologist Jeremy Eisenhoff.
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0: Congratulations, Rick Duggar of Bristol, Virginia. He's our Bristol Motor Speedway winner this morning. Don't worry, folks. We still got more opportunities for you to win next week as well here on The Morning Monster. As we wrap up hour number three this morning, it is time for one final time this lead up to the football season. It's time for the Pinox Golf Course Countdown to Kickoff. 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And on this Friday morning, and I know I always play the ETSU 5 song. It's just sort of a reflex. I know it's now Tennessee, but still, you get the point. Hey, on this day, it's one day. Tomorrow, Tennessee kicks off the season against the Furman Paladins. Tomorrow at 3:30, the pregame show at 1 o'clock over 101.5 WQT HD. HD1, don't even need to say the HD on that one. 101.5 WQT, pregame at 1 o'clock, kickoff at 3:30 there for the Vols against the Paladins. As that's coming up there tomorrow in Knoxville. One day for the Pinox Golf Course Countdown to Kickoff. 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One day until Tennessee kicks off the season tomorrow. 8:57 here on this Friday morning. Hey, one thing we haven't had a chance to get to, and we'll try to get to in the final hour, no promises, but we're going to try to get to it there in the final hour. And that is some comments, according to reports, about Greg Sankey, about the expansion of the college football playoff. We'll try to get to it in the final hour. We may not have time to, but we'll try to get to that. We'll also obviously discuss, I know I said the earlier of the week, I said we don't want to talk any more about the lawyers and all the legal stuff this week because it's time to talk ball. And we've talked a lot of ball this morning. But we are going to have to discuss the fact that the SEC has now filed a lawsuit against LSU and Lane Kiffin. Oh, and LSU won an injunction last night in the state of Louisiana that they can make a decision today about whether or not they're going to put Daquan Wright and Xavier Harris on their active rosters. That matters. We'll get to that there in the final hour. Stacy Carter, head coach of the Science Hill Hilltoppers, will join us at 9:30 as well to get set for their matchup against Tennessee High. We got a college football pick six coming up in the final hour for the first time this season as well. All that and more in the final hour of a Friday on the Morning Monster on 640 the BXSM, the Sports Monster.
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10: Freshman quarterback Juju Lewis delivered in the clutch, connecting with Charlie Williams for a 22-yard touchdown with just 42 seconds left to lift the Buffaloes over Georgia Tech 14-13. But Georgia Tech had the ball themselves, set up for a 45-yard field goal at the very end to win it. Blocked. Look at Deion Sanders go. I'm Drake Toll.
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1: Another hot one out there today as the temperatures climb back in those mid-90s. We'll feel more like 100 to 105. And there will be a few pop-up showers and thunder showers by the end of the afternoon. Meanwhile, storm chances will be on the rise for Saturday. We're expecting scattered to widespread storms during the afternoon and evening hours. Potential for severe weather certainly will be around through the day on Saturday. From Storm Team Love Weather, I'm meteorologist Jeremy Eisenhoff.
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4: A monster sports update on the Friday morning. I'm Jacob Townsend, 640 to the XSM, the sports monster. College football scores from Thursday night of note. Rutgers loses to UMass 37-21. It was Colorado defeating Georgia Tech 14-13. Former Tennessee Vol Boo Carter blocks the Georgia Tech field goal to win the game as time expires. Buffaloes come back to get the one-point win in Atlanta. Wake Forest trounces Akron 38-16. Number 25 Missouri rolls past Arkansas Pine Bluff 54-14. It was Illinois defeating UAB 42-23. Number 21 Utah over Idaho 66-14. And Minnesota routs Eastern Illinois 59-7. Judge grants injunction in Louisiana last night to the pro players seeking a return to LSU. Daquan Wright and Xavier Harris are now, by this injunction, allowed to play this weekend. They're against Clemson for LSU. As long as they're put on the active roster today, they're for the Tigers. If that happens, they will then be breaking SEC rules. Now, the judge says the SEC cannot punish those players. That doesn't say anything about punishing the school or the head coach, which is what the SEC's role is to do. SEC Commissioner Greg Sankey released a statement on Thursday evening saying, quote, "We disagree with the court's decision. The SEC's presidents and chancellors unanimously adopted a clear and reasonable standard. Member universities should not place former professional athletes on their rosters. The conference and its member universities have the right to establish, through agreed-upon governance procedures, the rules under which they voluntarily compete and to expect those rules to be followed. The SEC will continue to defend the standard, the principles of fair competition, and the conference's authority to govern competition among its member universities." The SEC also earlier on Thursday filed a lawsuit in federal court suing LSU, suing head coach Lane Kiffin, and suing even their athletic director and president, board of supervisors, as well as high as up as state officials there on Thursday in federal court as well in the state of Alabama. Also on Thursday, On Three's reporting that Greg Sankey, the commissioner of the SEC, has gave an inkling to what it would take for him to join in the 2014 college football playoff idea that the Big Ten is promoting, as well with now the ACC, Big 12, and Notre Dame. And that is that everybody falls in line with the SEC's new rule this year. You have to play 10 power conference opponents in the regular season. That's 9 conference games plus 1 power conference opponent in the out-of-conference. The Big Ten and the Big 12 are not doing that. Tony Petitti, the Big Ten commissioner, should say, says, yeah, we're in favor of that. That's what it would take. We would be open to that idea. It's actually something they've already been talking about, according to Petitti. Michael Lombardi has been suspended for the last month and some change as the general manager of North Carolina football. Officially resigned on Thursday. This came just before reports from WRAL in Raleigh about a whole host of different things going on inside that program involving not only Lombardi, but also Bill Belichick's son, defensive coordinator Steve Belichick, who's on a leave of absence right now as well. The new college football schedule is going to lead to the Texas-Michigan game being moved up a week next season there in 2027. That's going to be a week earlier than planned. Texas will open the season on August 28th against New Mexico State and then follow the matchup with the Wolverines in Austin on September 4th. Brendan Sorsby, the former quarterback at Cincinnati, was going to transfer to Texas Tech this season. In the program, Texas Tech on Paramount Plus says he has a ton of remorse over the gambling situation that obviously caused so many headlines and obviously led to him losing college football eligibility earlier this year. NFL all-time leading rusher Emmitt Smith is accused in a lawsuit of scamming a company out of millions like a Ponzi scheme in a Delaware court. Also, Mark Sanchez, the former NFL quarterback and former Fox NFL analyst, plans to plead guilty in Indianapolis assault case that stems from an incident last year in October of 2025. That's your Monster Sports Update on a Friday morning. I'm Jacob Townsend on 640 the BXSM, the Sports Monster.
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4: This heat wave will continue for another day today as we climb back in those mid-90s for this afternoon. Heat index values about 100 to 105. Look for a few scattered rain showers and thunder showers late this afternoon. Otherwise, nothing too widespread today, but that widespread chance for storms increases for Saturday afternoon. And we could see a few scattered strong to severe storms Saturday afternoon through Saturday evening. From Storm Team Love Weather, I'm meteorologist Jeremy Eisenhoff.
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6: 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Tennessee Athletic Director Danny White announced on Thursday evening on social media that, one, free water will be available for fans at Neyland Stadium tomorrow due to the excessive heat that's expected Saturday afternoon in Knoxville during the football game against Furman. Also, that the tributes for Dolly Parton will not just be a sticker on the back of the helmet this season and on Saturday, but also the Pride of the Southland band will have something special at the end of their halftime performance, as well as also there will be a Dolly Parton song played in between the third and fourth quarter in the spot where they have played the last couple of years, the Way I Talk song from Morgan Wallen. Alvin Kamara, the former Tennessee running back, who's now obviously a part of the New Orleans Saints in the NFL, is now going to be immortalized in Neyland Stadium with the Alvin Kamara Family Lobby inside Gate 19. It was announced on Thursday. High school football scores last night. Greenville routs Northview Academy 49-7. It was the Chucky Doke over West Green 21-12. South Green rolls past Johnson County 48-6 to get their first win of the season. North Green shuts out Hancock County 55-0. Seymour rolls past Cock County 50-0. And it was Knox Central defeating West 35-30 in a shootout in Region 2-5A in Knoxville. There for the Bobcats to move to 3-0. Coming up tonight in high school football, biggest game in the area, in my opinion, is Tennessee High on the road to Science Hill in a battle of 2-0 teams at Kermit Tipton Stadium. Josh Holt and Stacey Carter are with us this morning here in the Morning Monster. Dobbs Bennett travels to Gate City tonight here on the Sports Monster. Pregame at 6:30, kickoff at 7:30. Elizabethan goes on the road to Westridge over 104.9 Nash Icon WKOS. It's Union taking on Daniel Boone over an AM 910 to JCW here in Gray. Morristown East travels to David Crockett in the battle of 1-1 teams. In Region 1-4A action, Sullivan East plays host to Cherokee. It's Gatlinburg-Pittman playing host to Unicorn County in Region 1-3A action. Back in Region 1-4A, Volunteer takes their undefeated record on the road to Granger. In Region 1-1A, Hampton plays host to Sunbright in a battle of undefeated squads. Happy Valley welcomes in Claiborne as the Warriors only averaging about 55 points a game through the first two games of the season there for Jason Jarrett and Happy Valley. In a battle of 0-2 squads, Twin Springs comes across the state line to take on Unica tonight in Carter County. And Providence Academy plays host to Eagleton Academy in a battle of 1-1 teams this evening there in Johnson City. SoCon football scores last night. Sanford drops down to 0-2 as they were trying to pull off the upset against Southern Illinois. Didn't have enough firepower late. Southern Illinois gets the win 22-18 in Alabama. Carson Newman moves to 2-0 as they roll past Division 3 squad Thomas last night, 44-0 down in Jefferson City. The Dallas Cowboys have brought back in Joe Milton, the former Tennessee quarterback, to their practice squad. Also on Thursday, it was announced they're adding veteran tight end, the former Virginia Tech Hokie and Big Stone Gap native James Mitchell, who used to be part of the Detroit Lions and was just cut by the Carolina Panthers. He will join in on the practice squad as well there for Dallas. Just a note there on James, grew up a substantial Cowboys fan, wore number 82 growing up because of Jason Witten, so a chance for him to sort of be part of the Cowboys organization there for a guy that's obviously grew up a Cowboys fan there for James. High school volleyball scores. Tennessee High sweeps David Crockett in three sets. Volunteer defeats Cherokee in four sets. It was Sullivan East sweeping Johnson County in three sets. Girls soccer, Dobbs Bennett shut out Jefferson County 3-0. It was David Crockett defeating Westridge 1-0. Lakeway Christian over Sullivan East 4-1. ETSU women's soccer, the winning streak snapped as they fell to Georgia State last night 2-1 in Atlanta. And in just 2 weeks, the Biltmore Championship Asheville comes to Asheville here to the area for the PGA Tour. And they announced on Thursday the biggest name that could be coming to that tournament. Two-time major winner, two-time PGA champion, and a member of the United States President's Cup squad this year, Justin Thomas will be playing in the event. That's your drill, sponsored by your neighbor, Quick Stop Marathon Markets. 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
6: Hey, into the final hour of a Friday here on the Morning Monster and 640 to be XSM, the Sports Monster, 101.5 to be QTHD2 as well, as we continue here on this Friday morning. Stacy Carter, head football coach of the Science Hill Hilltoppers, will join us at the bottom of the hour at 9:30 in about 15 minutes. We have our college football pick six coming up later on this hour as well. Talk SEC versus LSU as that process continues to develop further and further with each day and really each hour, it feels like, there in that battle between LSU and the Southeastern Conference. We'll get to that there coming up as well as we continue here on this Friday morning. 9:15 here on this Friday, taking your phone calls at 423-477-1064, 423-477-1064 on this Friday morning. Let's head to the phone lines. Good morning. You're on the Morning Monster.
8: Jacob, good morning.
6: Hey.
8: You know, I must say, and I saw last night on Facebook, so you wonder if it's true if you saw it on Facebook, that Danny White's giving away free water. Now, when was the last time Danny White gave away something free?
6: Not often. But yes, he does promise it's free. He promises. He promised in the tweet, it is free water.
8: Well, I guess that includes with the $75 ticket, too, though.
6: That's right. You got to work your. You have to somehow pay your way to get in. But once you're in there, the water is free.
8: I was going to say, that's the first, because Danny Dollars don't usually give stuff away free.
6: No.
8: You had to look it up. And, you know, like I said, you saw
6: he's being generous.
8: So you know it's true.
6: Yeah.
8: Matt, I tell you what. That was a boring football game last night, but the last. Last 5 minutes was something. I mean, it's about as good as football. It's about as good as the end you're going to find.
6: Oh man, the Colorado Georgia Tech game in the last really about 3 minutes. You had that first down there for Georgia Tech. You started wondering, okay, what's Georgia Tech's plan here? For some reason, they were snapping the ball quickly. I thought Chase Daniel on the broadcast brought it up really well. They're, for some reason, snapping the ball 15 seconds on the play clock. Let that thing tick down there. You're able to get to the two-minute timeout quicker. Then you have less time, and you're making Deion burn timeouts on the other end as well, which they ended up doing anyways. The time would have been different. Maybe the score wouldn't have mattered. Maybe Colorado still would have had enough time to score, and you wouldn't even have had the chance for Georgia Tech to get a chance there late with the field goal, but still, there was some clock management stuff there late that didn't make a ton of sense there for Georgia Tech, and then you had the touchdown by Colorado, and then obviously, boo, with the blocked field goal there at the end. Yeah, great ending last night in Atlanta.
8: Yeah, I mean, Boo Carter, say what you want to. Guy, heck of an athlete. I mean, I know he's had some issues off field, but you can't.
6: No.
8: You can argue his talent ability.
6: No, he's always been a great talent. That's the reason why he played immediately as a true freshman in 2024 in a really good defense. And he was a really good player on that defense in 2024. That's why Tennessee did so much to try to keep him when he nearly went in the portal that December, right after that season as a freshman. And, you know, you're looking back on him, you probably wish you'd just let him go with the way 2025 played out. But yeah, the talent question has never been in question with Boo Carter. It's everything off the field, and sadly for him, it's not even always with him. It's with a lot of the times the people around him.
8: No, you brought it up earlier. You know, I mean, it's hard to gauge tomorrow because you're playing Furman.
6: Yeah,
8: but I'm interested to see what the Jim Knowles does with this defense. Nothing against Tim Banks, but I don't think ever since Banks got there, they haven't tackled well in the Heupel era. They just haven't.
6: Yeah.
8: But you said the defense can't get much worse. Well, think 2012 when South Sincere was there.
6: When I'm saying it can't get much worse, I'm understanding there's always the possibility. It's more of a demand. Hey, you can't get worse than what you were last year. It's more of a demand of saying, hey, you better not get worse. But yeah, now, South Sincere is always waiting for you at the other end of the rainbow. There for you when it comes to defensive coordinator hires. When you went from Justin Wilcox to South on Sarah there for Derek Dooley after 2011 heading into 2012. One of the biggest disasters of any hire I've ever seen in my life with any coach was Sal Sunseri. And, you know, Tennessee's had a lot of these times where you've brought in the defensive coordinator that people have really liked over the years, right? Bob Shoup for Butch Jones. When they went out there and got Bob Shoup to replace John Jancic following 2015, this is the guy that's going to take Tennessee's defense to another level. Yeah, not quite. And that was a guy that was coming from Penn State. Jim Knowles coming from Penn State. I think different guys, different situations. But, you know, there is always that sort of that warning label that's out there when you go out there and make these different hires. And you really go out there and hire these big names that everybody loves so much.
8: The idea is when Shoup went to Mississippi State the following year with Dan Mullen, he had a great defense. Yeah. He had one of the best defenses in the league. So yeah. You kind of wonder – Is it the man over him? You know, you kind of wonder. But I mean, that's the past. But man, South Sincere, what, he gave up 500 yards to Troy in November?
6: I was there. Yeah, I was there. Yeah, yeah.
8: I mean,
6: the shootout game where Tyler Bray had to set records to beat Troy. Yeah, that was a fun day.
8: Oh Lord, the kids don't realize what Tennessee football went through.
6: Yeah.
8: In the previous decade.
6: Yeah, that day's right there at the top. And that was the weekend before the Missouri fiasco as well, where you let a bad Missouri team in year one of the SEC come in there and beat you. And then that's obviously 2 weeks before being blown out at Vanderbilt, which finally just ended the entire thing there for Derek that night in Nashville. But That day against Troy, you're kind of like, well, what are we doing? Like, this team has no desire to be here. You have Cordero running all over the field making plays. The offense can score like crazy. Zach Rogers, Justin Hunter. You had a couple different running backs on that team. Michael Rivera tight end. You had talent on that offense. That offense was a really good offense, and it just got wasted by what was an incompetent defensive coordinator led by an incompetent head coach.
8: Yeah, and we saw a glimpse of it up here because that was the year they came up here to Milligan.
6: Yeah, that's right. That was the same year. Yeah.
8: Well, a lot to put in the past for sure, but yeah. I'm looking forward. You know, I might watch a few minutes of the Tennessee game because, you know, you can't really gauge against Furman, but yeah. I'm obviously looking forward for the Clemson LSU. That's probably by far the most exciting.
6: Yes.
8: The opening week is just hard. It's hard to top, like Benito said, it's like Christmas.
6: It is, and I know this weekend is not maybe as jam-packed of big games as last year's was with that Texas-Ohio State game and everything else, but there's still enough out there to get excited about. Auburn-Baylor, I know, it's not like playoff implications on that matchup, but still a game that has some interest on it there in the midday slot. And then Sunday, I think both games Sunday night are really fascinating, specifically the one in Nashville there between Ole Miss and Louisville, but also Wisconsin-Notre Dame there at Lambeau, and then you got a really weird one Monday night in Tallahassee. SMU goes to Florida State on Labor Day, where SMU's obviously been a really good team the last 2 years, went to the playoff 2 years ago, have Kevin Jennings back at quarterback, and yet, and Rhett Lashley, their head coach, is even asking questions. Why are we such a small favorites? They're only favored by like 3 points going to Florida State to take on Florida State. So we'll see how that one goes as well. Maybe the games on Sunday and Monday also certainly boost up this week one schedule as well, because you're right, that Clemson-LSU game Saturday night is kind of carrying this schedule this weekend on Saturday.
8: Mike Norvell can't afford to lose Monday night.
6: And you lose Monday, you got Alabama next week. You've got issues there in the weeks after that as well.
8: That's a big game for Bama.
6: Yeah, it's a tough schedule there for Mike Norvell. As I said a couple times, I just don't see how he's going to survive. And I've always liked Mike, but I just don't see how he's ever going to survive that job this year. He was set up to fail this year. Florida State set themselves up to fail. It feels like just everybody, their fans, everybody has sort of bought in that this year's just a give it up year. This was just a year to get to 2027 and whoever's the next guy there in Tallahassee.
8: Have a good weekend.
6: You too. Appreciate you. Always great. Always thankful for the call. Always great to hear from you, and looking forward to what should be a fun start to the college football season, even with everything else going on around it. And that includes, obviously, yesterday and last night, a judge granting an injunction as expected in Baton Rouge court that has given Daquan Wright and Xavier Harris the chance to play for LSU. Now, Daquan Wright's practiced with LSU twice. Xavier Harris, I don't believe, has practiced with them yet. They both said last night when talking to the media after the hearing, they expect to be on LSU's active roster today for tomorrow night's game against Clemson. If they are on the active roster, that is the moment when LSU breaks the SEC rule. If they put those two guys on the Tigers' active roster, it doesn't happen when they hit the field. It doesn't happen when they take their first snap. It doesn't happen when they buckle their chin strap. It happens when they put them on the active roster. Now, the judge last night said the SEC cannot do anything that would harm or hurt the players in this injunction. Well, here's the difference. Any of the rules or any of the punishments the SEC has talked about has nothing to do with the players. It has to do with suspending the coach a half a season, taking money away from the football program, taking the voting rights away from the school in SEC meetings. It has nothing to do with the players. Nothing to do with the players. It's why it's been so important to note that there for the SEC. Just a note there. At one point yesterday, according to reports, in court, the lawyer for the players, while he was cross-examining Greg Sankey, the commissioner of the SEC, asked Greg Sankey why they were hurting these kids. These are kids who have now went through 4 years of college, sir, have already dipped their toes in the waters of the National Football League, sir, and yet we're still calling them kids. Give me a break. How insane. What a world we're living in, huh? Right now, I don't know what the future is for this deal. We're going to find out how far LSU wants to jump in today. Remember, yesterday the SEC also sued LSU, Lane Kiffin, President Wade Rouse, Athletic Diverge Osberry, and many others there involving that program, along with their board of supervisors in U.S. District Court in Alabama and federal court. So that's obviously going to be a notable thing to keep an eye on there moving forward as well. LSU has the ball in their court right now. What do you want to do today? What are you going to do today? If they don't put them on the active roster today, this thing gets knocked off for another week. It sort of gets pushed down another week. If they put them on the active roster, though, that is where things can get changed. It is important to note as well, if they do not put them on the active roster, I believe the rule is in the SEC, if you do not have players on your active roster that you are hoping to have played at some point this season, you have to then leave space on your roster. The number is 105. So if they are still planning on maybe at some point adding these guys to the active roster, they then cannot put 105 players on their active roster today. Now, according to the LSU players that are in favor of this move, they already had spots open for these guys, all that stuff. So that's an important note there. If they want to add these guys later, they have to leave less than 105 on their roster today, if they do, or 105 on a roster today, if they want them to be eligible at some point if they don't already put them on the active roster at this point for week one, therefore the Tigers. So it's in LSU's hands now. If they decide to go for it and put them on the active roster, that's when this thing will really get fueled up. And we'll see how the SEC decides to handle it moving forward, because the other 15 schools, including some even state officials, have said, hey, we've got your back. It's the same thing as the Big 12 against Brennan Soaresby and Texas Tech. The rest of the Big 12 came in and said, hey, Brett Yormark, we're behind you. Lead the way. Do not let this happen in our league. And what did the Big 12 do? They took Texas Tech to federal court, and that is when the Big 12, that's when Texas Tech finally bent the knee and said, all right, Brendan, get out. We're done. We tried. We're done. LSU's now going to get taken to court as well. Definitely if they decide to put these guys on the active roster today, what do they decide to do? A lot of questions if that's there still moving forward as they get set for game one against Clemson tomorrow night. 9:28 on this Friday. Got to step out for a break. Stacy Carter, head coach of Science Hill, joins us next on the Morning Monster in 640, the BXSM, the Sports Monster.
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4: This heat wave will continue for another day today as we climb back in those mid-90s for this afternoon. Heat index values about 100 to 105. Look for a few scattered rain showers and thunder showers late this afternoon. Otherwise, nothing too widespread today, but that widespread chance for storms increases for Saturday afternoon. And we could see a few scattered strong to severe storms Saturday afternoon through Saturday evening. From Storm Team Love Weather, I'm meteorologist Jeremy Eisenhoff.
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6: Thank you, Coach. 9:32 here on this Friday morning. As we continue here on the Morning Monster and 640 WXSM, the Sports Monster, 101.5 can be QTHD2 as well. Obviously, getting set for a high school football Friday night, week number 3 here in Northeast Tennessee. We spoke to head coach of the Tennessee High Vikings, Josh Holt, last hour as they travel to Johnson City tonight to take on Tennessee High. Now we talk to head coach of the Science Hill Hilltoppers, Stacy Carter, who's joining us on the Steve Huff Plumbing, Heating, and Air phone line this morning. Coach, thanks always for the time. Hope you're doing well. Good morning.
15: I'm well. Thanks for having me, Jacob.
6: Obviously, Coach, you're off to a 2-0 start with wins over Elizabethan and Morristown West, but we got to start with the running back, Keontae Harris. What a performance by him last week, 367 yards, a Science Hill record, a record that has stood for nearly 40 years, and doing so just on 25 carries. It wasn't like he was just getting a workload.

0: kid that you know, could break that many touchdowns in one game for that length is pretty impressive. So you know, that record's stood for about 40 years. Shorty Adams used to be on our coaching staff, and you know, probably one of the best players that's ever been at this school. So it's stood for a long time. So you know, we're happy that Keontae they got that record, and he played very well.
1: Did anybody tell you, as it was sort of getting later in the game, that, hey, he was getting close to that record? Did anybody sort of nudge and say, hey, Coach, Keontae's getting close to the record? Did you know that it was happening there in the fourth quarter?
0: Actually, we didn't know. You know, we were trading scores back. I mean, we weren't playing that good, and we had a lot of turnovers and stuff, so it seems like we were going back and forth, and I found it out after we got a little separation there. He'd already got the record, so didn't know until the end, but it was a good way to do it.
1: Let's look back over these last two games, with the first two wins over Elizabethan and Morristown West. When we spoke back before the season, whether it was at Media Day or on that Friday before the Elizabethan game here on the Monster, we talked about the fact that you guys were still replacing a lot. There was still some unknown around you all with what you were replacing from last year, with graduation, injuries, transfers, all that different stuff there. What have you found out about your football team in these first 2 weeks?
0: Well, we're still young. I mean, that's what I'm finding out. I mean, we are getting better, of course, because we got two games of experience. But we still got a lot of work to do to become a real good football team. We know that. You know, we're young. We're still moving people around to put them in the right positions to be successful. So, and that's part of the youth and part of the new coaching staff, figuring all that stuff out. So we're still trying to do that stuff. So, but I do like how our kids are practicing. They're learning how to practice. They're learning how to prepare. I don't think they really knew what they needed to do to prepare for a varsity football game, and I feel like that's getting better now. So those guys, we got a long way to go, but seen a lot of progress so far.
1: I saw you were talking with our buddy Dave Onge there at the Johnson City Press earlier this week there in one of his preview articles for tonight's game, and you talked about the fact of you're already making some adjustments even after wins. Those are things you usually talk about after losses, but even after two wins, you're seeing some issues that you guys want to adjust as you sort of build forward for that. What have you seen with your team that you still want to work on already, even through the two wins? You bring up, obviously, turnovers a moment ago. I know that was an issue last week there for Pearson, even with three touchdown passes, was a couple of interceptions and a fumble as well there for him. What are the things you guys are working on this week to even still fix things even after two wins to kick off 2026?
0: Well, I think turnovers for sure. I think we need to make some adjustments. We had to make some adjustments on defense in different situations, especially for depth on going forward, who we're going to put in certain situations. And we got a lot of young, talented kids. So can we create depth? Can we move people in different places to do things? Some of these could even be freshmen. We're so young. So we're doing things like that on defense. Offensive side, too, we're still moving people around. You'll have people that start one game that will not start the next game. So we're trying to figure out who's going to be those people that, you know, end up being our starters. We still got a lot of competition in practice. So those are the kind of adjustments I'm talking about. We're still making them, and we'll be making them after this game, too. So anytime you have a young team like that, it's good that you have that competition, especially in practice. But there's nobody settled down to, hey, this is my position, whatever, which creates great competition, but also, you know, has a lot of moving parts to go with it.
1: Stacy Carter, head coach of the Science Hill Hilltoppers, joining us here on the Morning Monster on the Steve Huff Plumbing, Heating, and Air phone line. As you get set for Tennessee High tonight, obviously this was a great battle last year there in Bristol at the Stone Castle. You guys had to come back and win that game there to get the win last year over the Vikings, I should say, in Bristol. As you look at Tennessee High, they're off to a 2-0 start this season with wins over Westridge and Elizabethan as well. What do you see there with Josh Holt's team as you get set for tonight's game?
0: I see a well-coached football team. I see Coach Holt's doing a good job. I think Jesse's doing a great job in the offense and in what they're doing to getting their quarterback runs and their backs involved a lot. And in the defense, Matt Chandler's done a great job for a long time. They are playing very, very fast, very well coached, get to the ball very well, a lot of hustle and a lot of physical nature about their defense. So I see a really good football team. You know, it was good last year, but I think much improved. And those guys are good guys over there, do a great job. And they're going to bring a really good football team over here tonight, and we better be ready to play.
1: I should have asked this to Josh last hour, but I didn't. I'll ask it to you. They played Elizabethan last week. You guys played Elizabethan 2 weeks ago. Can you really compare out of that with the fact that you guys already this early in the season have had a mutual opponent that you guys have both went up against? Can you use that as sort of a comparison as you get set for this?

0: this game and sort of look for things that each one of you did against the Cyclones or did not do for one team or the other out of those matchups against Sean's squad?
1: Well, I think the comparison probably is that, I mean, you better not ever count Elizabethan out, even if they're young and they've got people, because, I mean, they're going to keep coming and keep coming. I think Tennessee High got up on them early, and they just kept fighting and clawing to get back in the game. And that's the kind of teams he has over there. But far as stuff like that, we can see. We don't run exactly the formations, you know, they do, but there's a lot of similarities in what Elizabethan runs and what we run sometimes. So it helps you to see how they're going to line up and things like that. But other than that, I think, they had a hard time with them. We had a hard time with them. So that's the only thing I really can take out of it.
0: Obviously, you go up against Tennessee High tonight there for you all. You look at this there. They've had Elijah Plumbar be their star last year running back. You guys didn't get to see him because he was dealing with injury early last season. This year, he plays against Westridge, plays well early, but gets banged up there. Doesn't play last week against Elizabethan. Still a little question of where he's going to be able to go tonight. They had a backup step in last week and run for over 120 yards against the Cyclones there for Tennessee High in the backfield. With the fact of you know they have a star like Plumbar out there, if he is available, how do you guys sort of prepare for that question mark that surrounds that position going into the night there for Tennessee High's offense?
1: Well, first of all, you got to prepare for him, and I'm sure that he's playing, and okay. That's two good backs and a good running quarterback that we're going to have to face. So it's he's a good. I didn't get to thank the Lord we didn't face him last year, but we will face him this year, and he's a good player, and he really gets skinny through those holes and burst out of it. I mean, he runs from tackle to tackle really well also, so which is not, that's hard for a guy of his size and stature to do it, and he certainly can do it. So we better be ready for him, be ready for the quarterback that's a really good athlete and the other running back that had 120 some yards. So got our work cut out for us, good players all the way around, and we need to be ready for all those guys.
0: 9:41 here on this Friday morning. Stacey, before I let you go, biggest keys tonight against Tennessee High?
1: Biggest keys, we better stop the run. I mean, we better stop the run or it's going to be a long night. And then on the other side, we have to establish as good as run defense as they have. We have to run the ball. I mean, we have a lot of 11, 12 personnel that we run, and that's a big deal. We've got to be able to do that and then take our shots when we can and not make any mistakes. The turnovers, we have four turnovers, it's going to be a long night. So you got to make sure to win the turnover margin, and hopefully we can do better with that than we did last week. And I know I'll be a lot happier if we can do that, and we'll be a lot more successful.
0: Stacey Carter, head coach of the Science Hill Hilltoppers, joining us here in the Morning Monster and 640 WXSM as they play host tonight to the Tennessee High Vikings there at Kermit Tipton Stadium in Johnson City. Coach, thanks always for the time. Stacey, always great to talk to you. Good luck to you this evening, and I'm sure we'll be talking again soon.
1: Thanks for having me.
0: Appreciate you, Stacey. Stacey Carter, head coach of the Science Hill Hilltoppers, joining us here in the Morning Monster and 640 WXSM, the Sports Monster. And joining us on the Steve Huff Plumbing, Heating, and Air phone line, call them for all your plumbing, heating, and cooling needs at 423-289-8361 or go to callstevehuff.com. 9:43 here on this Friday morning. Coming up in the final segment, I'm going to try to hit the 24 teams thing there about Sankey and Petiti. If we don't have time on it, that's fine. We'll get to it sometime next week, maybe. Also, college football pick 6, final thoughts on Furman, Tennessee, final thoughts on Tusculum, ETSU, all that and more, and a last chance for phone calls as well as we continue on the Morning Monster and 640 WXSM, the Sports Monster.
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16: This heat wave will continue for another day today as we climb back in those mid-90s for this afternoon. Heat index values about 100 to 105. Look for a few scattered rain showers and thunder showers late this afternoon. Otherwise, nothing too widespread today, but that widespread chance for storms increases for Saturday afternoon. And we could see a few scattered strong to severe storms Saturday afternoon through Saturday evening. From Storm Team Love Weather, I'm meteorologist Jeremy Eisenhoff.
0: Thank you, Jeremy. 9:47 on this Friday morning. As we continue on the Morning Monster on 640 WXSM, the Sports Monster, 101.5 WQT HD2 as well. All right, we'll do our college football pick six here in just a few moments. I do want to note, yesterday on 3Ed, the report about the SEC Commissioner Greg Sankey maybe showing a little bit more of a possible movement in his thoughts on the college football playoff. Remember, I don't want to see expansion. Let me make that clear. And he's been clear that if it's expansion, he would have to go to 16, not 24. Big 10, Big 12, ACC, Notre Dame have all said, nope, we're in favor of 24 teams at this point. And he's made clear, nope, I'm not doing it. And it's in his power, 50% to him, 50% to Tony Petitti in the Big 10. I'm not doing it. Now, according to reports yesterday by On3, he has signaled in a statement to other members of the executive committee and the management committee that he would be open to moving the 24 teams if the other power conferences would agree to all play at least 10 conference games for every team each season. Remember, that's a part of the SEC's rule of moving the 9 conference games. They're going to play 9 SEC teams, and then you have to play at least one out-of-conference, power conference opponent or Notre Dame in your out-of-conference games, one of those 3 games. The Big Ten doesn't have that rule. The Big 12 doesn't have that rule. The ACC does have that rule. That protects those rivalries of Georgia, Georgia Tech, Clemson, South Carolina, Kentucky, Louisville, Florida, Florida State. And so to protect those rivalries, they put that rule into place for both leagues. He wants to see that across the board. Well, the Big Ten doesn't have that at this point. Remember, the Big Ten has a moment where Indiana's playing North Texas, Western Kentucky, and Howard as their three out-of-conference games this season. Penn State's playing Marshall, Buffalo, and Temple as their three out-of-conference games. It's laughable. Tony Petitti yesterday, the commissioner of the Big Ten, was on with Andy and Ari on three with this response to that to Greg Sankey.
17: We're comfortable making commitments to do that as a league. And I think you've probably seen some reporting around, you know, what the SEC is asking about as part of the process of getting to 24. And I think Greg is right. And I think, you know, his position about doing things to strengthen the game. And if you're saying that 24 unlocks this, then what's the commitment to actually do it? And I think as a league, you know, we're ready to have that conversation and try to make those commitments. And look, I think, you know, it would be a great result if, you know, we had more access to the playoff. And at the same time, we're also talking about playing the games that you want to see these first couple of weeks of the season that all fans want to see. So I'm totally lined up with what Greg's position has been on, you know, the scheduling strength and what has to happen. He's right. And we've been saying it from the beginning that if you get to 24 and, you know, it's like, we're going to put our money where our mouth is. We're going to do what we said, which is we're going to improve our schedules. And I'm totally comfortable doing that as a commitment.
0: We'll see. Remember, we were at four teams, and then we tripled the field to 12, and they're still complaining about, oh, our schedules are too tough. It's putting us in danger of missing the playoff. Well, we got to go to 24 then. We got to double the field one more time. We'll see. We'll see. We'll see if they do put, in his words, our money where our mouth is there in that fashion there for Tony Petitti and the Big Ten, if they fall in line. And if so, that looks like maybe we're getting closer and closer to that 2014 college football playoff, if that is the case. All right, 9:51 here on this Friday morning. Let's do our college football pick six to get underway for the season. Do it every year. I didn't love the slate this weekend, not going to lie to you. It was a little tough to pull out six games. It gets easier as the season goes on. You don't know exactly what each team has. You're looking at lines and you're going, oh, I don't love that one. Don't like this one. No. I found six. Let's see how it goes. I wish I could be more confident, but I'm just not that confident going into week one. Just going to be honest with you. Pulling myself out here, being honest with you here, with where my confidence is at going into week number one. But let's start it off. Noon tomorrow on ESPNU, the ETSU grad Jamie Chadwell and the Liberty Flames make a trip. Actually, excuse me, they don't make a trip. They're going to be hosting James Madison in an all-Commonwealth affair. They're between the Dukes and the Flames, Sun Belt against Conference USA. Liberty's got Jamie Chadwell back as head coach. They're trying to bounce back after a rough 2025. Jamie's had a tough offseason dealing with some health issues. They're welcoming in Billy Napier and the former ETSU offensive coordinator Cam Akin, along with a couple of former ETSU Bucks on that roster there for James Madison, Scar Harrison, a wide receiver, Cole Keller at tight end. They go in there. James Madison coming off a college football playoff berth, and now bringing Billy as the head coach. And James Madison's only a 6.5-point favorite. A little something there. I'll take the Flames. Let's put a little trust in Jamie and the boys. We'll put Liberty plus six in a hook. 7:30 tomorrow night on ABC. It's the game that's probably the biggest one of the weekend in week one. Clemson traveling to LSU. Now, I told you earlier this week, I think Clemson's going to have a tough season. They don't know who their quarterback is. There's still so many questions on the offensive line. So many questions of Chad Morris now calling the plays once again there for the Tigers. What does all that lead to there for Clemson? But they're traveling to LSU, and everybody's just pounding the table for LSU right now. But LSU's got so much other stuff going on, and Clemson's just kind of flying under the radar. I'll take Clemson. I'll take a flyer on them for plus 10 on the road. I think LSU wins the game, but give me Clemson plus 10 there at the other Death Valley in Baton Rouge. 10 o'clock tomorrow night on the CW, right after Gilmore Girls, I believe, is Hawaii playing host to UNLV in the Mountain West. Hawaii, good performance, but in a loss on the road to Stanford last week. UNLV, underwhelming at home in a loss to Memphis. Who gets win number one? Well, UNLV's having a go there, and I'm getting Hawaii plus 3. Give me the Honolulu Warriors, baby. Timmy Chang, the former Emory and Henry offensive coordinator, give me Hawaii plus 3 and maybe a little bit more doubt about the running Rebels going into the season there for Dan Mullen and his squad. 10:30 on the CBS Sports Network. Let's head to another Group of Five matchup. Tyson Helton, the former Tennessee offensive coordinator, now the head coach at Western Kentucky, takes his Hilltoppers out to Reno to take on the Wolfpack of Nevada. They've been tough the first couple of years there for Jeff Choate, the former Montana State head coach, in his time there with the Wolfpack. They've not been great. But yet Nevada, even after losing in Bowling Green last year by multiple touchdowns to Western Kentucky, and Western Kentucky, consistent program there in the Conference USA, Nevada's only a 1.5-point dog at home? We'll take it. Nevada, plus 1.5 against the Hilltoppers. 10:30 tomorrow night on ESPN. The Bruins of UCLA, Bob Chesney's first game as head coach of UCLA, take Nico Iamaliava and UCLA up to Berkeley for an out-of-conference matchup. Yeah, this is an out-of-conference game now. Big Ten versus ACC. Cal playing host with another first-year head coach there for Cal in Tosh Lupoi. But Cal's only getting one on the hook. I'll take the Bears plus 1.5 against UCLA. I think they win the game outright. And then let's head to Labor Day night, 7:30 on ESPN. Just had a caller say it's a must win for Mike Norvell earlier this hour. We don't know if it's a must win, but it's a weird line. Rhett Lashley's even asking, hey, we've done pretty well the last couple of years. Hello, SMU over here. Why aren't we favored by a touchdown? Maybe even 10 points. They're only favored by a field goal? That's a stinky line. We love those. Florida State, plus 3. We'll take the Seminoles against the Mustangs in a plus 3. Maybe SMU wins by a point or two. We'll take the 3, though, with Florida State. They're in Tallahassee. Liberty, plus 6.5. Clemson, plus 10. Hawaii, plus 3. Nevada, plus 1 on the hook. Cal, plus 1 on the hook. Florida State, plus 3. That's our pick 6 for week 1 of the college football season. 9:56 here on this Friday morning as we continue here on the Morning Monster and 640 WXSM, the Sports Monster. All right, so as we continue here and wrap up the show, Tennessee obviously playing Tennessee obviously playing host to Furman tomorrow. They're at 3:30. The Vols are going to rout them. They're favored by 46, 47, 48, wherever you're looking, somewhere just shy of 7 touchdowns. I'll take Tennessee in the points. They're not in the pick 6, nor will they ever be. I'll take Tennessee 70-7. 70-7 over Furman. We'll take Tennessee tomorrow there against the Paladins. For ETSU against Tusculum, you look at this game there for the Bucks going up against the Pioneers. Again, it's not quite Tennessee and Furman, but you're a heavy favorite. You should roll past Tusculum here, a Division II squad. There's the question of, ooh, the triple option. Are they going to be able to? No. ETSU should not have any problems. They should be able to score. They should be able to defend. We'll take ETSU 56-14 over Tusculum tomorrow there at William B. Green Jr. Stadium. So that's the picks there tomorrow there for the games in Knoxville and Johnson City as well. Don't forget tonight, high school football here on the Sports Monster, Tennessee Prep Weekly at 5 o'clock. Now remember, Dobbins Bennett's games tonight is at 7:30, not at 7 o'clock. So pregame at 6:30, kickoff at 7:30, there for Dobbins Bennett and Gate City. Also over 104.9 Nash Icon WKOS, Elizabethan travels to Westridge, pregame at 6, pregame at 6, kickoff at 7. Over on AM 910 to JCW, I have the call from Gray, where Daniel Boone plays host to Union, pregame at 6, kickoff at 7. Also tonight, we will have, Food City Scoreboard following each game as well, right here on the Sports Monster, 104.9 Nash Icon, and AM 910 WJCW. ETSU tomorrow as well, as you look at it there for we're looking at it there for them tomorrow. You got ETSU with a pregame at 4 o'clock, kickoff at 4:30, right here on the Sports Monster. You got Sports on Saturday tomorrow with Don Hellman as well. And over on 101.5 WQUT, you've got Tennessee football over there with pregame at 1 o'clock, kickoff at 3:30. That game, remember, is on ESPN Plus if you're watching on TV tomorrow, there for Tennessee and Furman for the Vols and the Paladins. All that's coming up this weekend. We are back with you on Labor Day Monday morning. As always, you think we're missing a college football Monday after week one? Are you out of your mind? We'll be here for you Monday morning, 6 o'clock on the Morning Monster. Talk to you then. 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
19: With all apologies to the late, great Nate Dogg, oh, it's never enough. 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I'm Chris Mann.
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16: Another hot one out there today as the temperatures climb back in those mid-90s. Will feel more like 100 to 105. And there will be a few pop-up showers and thunder showers by the end of the afternoon. Meanwhile, storm chances will be on the rise for Saturday. We're expecting scattered to widespread storms during the afternoon and evening hours. Potential for severe weather certainly will be around through the day on Saturday. From Storm Team Love Weather, I'm meteorologist Jeremy Eisenhoff.
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0: What's up, fellas? Mike Golic Jr. here. 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So call the right play. 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
10: Today, as we climb back in those mid-90s for this afternoon, heat index values about 100 to 105. Look for a few scattered rain showers and thunder showers late this afternoon. Otherwise, nothing too widespread today, but that widespread chance for storms increases for Saturday afternoon. And we could see a few scattered strong to severe storms Saturday afternoon through Saturday evening. From Storm Team Love Weather, I'm meteorologist Jeremy Eisenhoff.
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3: 56-9900 if you would like to join us. Brian Rice, you're up.
4: All right, SEC preview time. We're on speed round here because, one, we're a little behind, and, two, there's a whole bunch of games this week.
3: Yeah, hit it.
4: UTEP and Oklahoma's tonight at 8 on SEC Network Plus. If you watch that, you have a gambling problem. It's 40.5.
3: Hammer.
4: Missouri beat Arkansas Pine Bluff last night, by the way, 54-14. East Carolina.
3: Oh, hold on, quick note right there.
4: Yeah.
3: Missouri?
4: Yeah.
3: You know, they have this old Ole Miss transfer quarterback who looked good. I know they're playing a bad team, but he was slinging that
5: Arkansas
3: thing.
5: Arkansas Pine Bluff.
3: And I get it, but
4: Eli Drinkwitz with a good quarterback.
3: A lot of the throws he made were still into tight windows, and he got the ball out of his hand pretty quick. I was impressed by him.
5: Arkansas Pine Bluff last year lost 67-7 to Texas Tech year before they got beat 70-0 by Arkansas.
4: Well, we'll know more about Missouri after they roll Kansas next week and beat Troy and then go to Mississippi State.
5: Bet Kansas wins that game.
3: Interesting.
4: I'll bet you lunch that they don't.
3: Okay, next.
4: Charlie, you can pick the place within 5 miles of the state.
5: You're drinking Pepsi, brother.
4: Within 5 miles.
3: That's part of the deal, though. That's part of the deal. You can't bring your own drink.
4: No. Okay, that's
5: and I get to order for you.
3: Yep. Deal.
4: No.
3: That's fair. You get to order for him, too.
5: He'll have the Pepsi stew with the Diet Pepsi to drink.
4: No. East Carolina at Alabama at noon on ABC. Alabama, 27.5-point favorite. I despise East Carolina for reasons I'm not going to go back into, so I won't say the words, but Alabama can beat them by as many as they choose to.
3: Just kidding.
5: Very curious to see their O-line.
4: Kent State at South Carolina at 12:45 on the SEC Network.
3: South Carolina is going to be decent, guys.
4: 35.5-point favorite is South Carolina. Youngstown State is at Kentucky at 1 on SEC Plus. 22.5 Kentucky favorite.
3: I think Kentucky's going to whip them.
5: Youngstown State is closer spread-wise than East Carolina is, Kent State is.
3: Mm-hmm. I don't think it's
5: Texas
3: right, though.
5: Texas State is. I mean, that is the lowest spread in a bye game that any SEC team plays this weekend.
3: And I took it.
4: Tennessee State is at Georgia at 3 o'clock on SEC Network Plus. Georgia's a 46.5-point favorite.
3: Remember, they never cover those guys.
4: Texas State at Texas at 3:30 on ESPN. Don't know why that's on Real TV. Texas a 29.5-point favorite.
3: Because it's Texas, man.
5: That is a fun quarterback matchup. Perhaps the G5's best quarterback plays for Texas State.
4: The widest spread of the weekend in the SEC, the second widest spread of the weekend in all of college football. There was one that's 49. Tennessee is 47.5-point favorite over Furman.
3: Yeah, that's curious to see that. I'm not touching that just because I don't know. It's like a Georgia. Kirby never cares to beat people by that much. You know what they don't do? They don't do it.
4: 3:30 SEC Network Plus.
3: Well, maybe we'll see.
5: I mean, at least throughout all of Josh Heupel's tenure, they've consistently just beaten the brakes off of bye games.
4: Yeah, it's just how much do you want to get George McIntyre in? How invested are you in playing him in the backups? We'll see. Baylor is at Auburn at 3:30 on ABC. Auburn a 7.5-point favorite.
3: I like Auburn in this one.
5: I'm really excited to see how that game goes. Just both quarterbacks. I'm interested. Byron Brown, his step up, but then DJ Lagway at Baylor. His PR has gotten weird.
4: We will pick this one later. Auburn-Baylor, close spreads, one of the closest spreads of the week, 7.5. North Alabama is at Arkansas at 4:15 on SEC Network. Arkansas, 40.5-point favorite. Missouri State at Texas A&M at 7 on ESPN. A&M, a 40.5-point favorite.
3: Can I give you a not-SEC but used-to-be SEC line that I like?
4: Okay.
3: Tulane is only a 7.5-point underdog at Duke. I think that could be weird.
4: We almost put that on the pick segment because of how close that is. And two teams, one that was in the playoff last year and one that won its conference.
3: You haven't got to one game that I'm interested to. Sorry, I cut
4: Austin Peay is at Vanderbilt at 7 o'clock on SEC Network Plus. Vandy a 29.5-point favorite. 7:30 slate, UL Monroe at Mississippi State on ESPNU.
3: Maybe the second or fourth best quarterback is on Mississippi State's team, and he's about to be awesome.
4: Mississippi State, 28.5 point favorite. 7:45 is Florida Atlantic, Florida on SEC Network. And, of course, 7:30 ABC, Clemson at LSU.
3: You know, the Ole Miss Louisville game.
4: That's on Sunday night, 7:30.
3: That
4: ABC.
3: That one, I'm interested in that.
4: Same.
3: One. Louisville has two running backs, especially one.
5: What can Brown do for you, baby?
3: Yeah, he's one of the best players in the country.
5: Uh huh.
3: And Louisville sneaky. I've paid more attention to them since Briggs went there, and I've been talking to his dad a bunch about their team. They kind of think they're going to go to Oxford and like
5: or Nashville.
4: It's Nashville.
3: Nashville. Yeah, I mean, so, like they think they're going to go beat them.
5: Well, Miller Moss struggled for them. The rest of that team was really good last year. They bring back, again, like you mentioned, the duo of Browns at running back, but they went and got Trey Richardson at Vandy, who was there, you know, 806 yards, 7 touchdown, leading receiver last year, 7th in the SEC in yards after catch. They went and got Florida State, who was a receiver that was a 4-star transfer. The offensive line has a ton of continuity. And then the defensive line, last year, Clev Lubin and A.J. Green combined for 12.5 sacks and 20 TFLs and both came back. Like, there's a lot of talent on that Louisville team. The biggest question is just, like, what can Jeff Brohm get out of Lincoln Keenholz at quarterback, the guy that lost the quarterback battle to Julian Sain up at Ohio State?
3: He's had a good camp, apparently, and he's super athletic.
5: I'm excited for that.
3: Yeah, that's a fun one.
4: That is your SEC preview. We will come back and see what our headline is on Monday next. Live from
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3: I love football season for a lot of reasons. Also, Friday shows are really fun. We get to pick headlines and do keys to the game and take a look around the conference and whine about lines and make fun of all the other schools. I tried to give Louisiana to Mexico earlier. Football's fun. Mm-hmm. Football is fun. And now we get to pick our headline. Live here from Rusty Wallace Honda. Tennessee headline, conference national. You pick, Charlie. What's your headline? Start with Tennessee. What's your headline for the Tennessee-Furman game on Monday?
5: Tennessee starts 1-0 and Faison Brandon looks like a five-star. I think that will be the headline Monday. You know, I don't think he's going to go out there and throw the ball 35 times for 350 yards or anything, because that means the game went very poorly. But I think, you know, might go out there and throw it 15 times and complete 11 of them and be really efficient and be on time and look good doing it and get people really excited for this Tennessee football season.
4: Go ahead.
3: My headline on Monday, I was. It's going to be Faison. No matter what it is, it will be Faison. Mine is going to be new look defense looks good. I don't think they're going to go out there and just be like, oh my gosh, we have the best defense in the country. I don't think you can say that when you're playing Furman, but I think it's going to be first eyes on this Knowles defense running around. I think a lot of our fans are going to watch it, then media, and I think they're going to go, man, we're fast. Yeah, where's that kid go? He's Quay Moss. Oh, he's from Kansas State. Man, he's good. Where's that corner from? Oh, he's from Auburn. Oh, he's really good. Hey, Ty Redmond had a really good game. Mm-hmm. All around. Linebacker, all over the place. I don't think we'll be able to decide how good we are at D-line yet, but new-look defense looks good. Brian?
4: I think it's just good start, because I think most of us understand that we will not know significantly more about how this football team will prepare or will play in the games that matter on Monday than we know right now. I think some people have their thoughts on Faison Brandon confirmed, but other people will say it's just Furman. And then I think you'll have some people say, I was right about the defense, and other people say it's just Furman. If they give up a big play somewhere, if they miss a tackle, defense isn't fixed yet. And it doesn't really matter. So I don't think you'll know anything, so I think you're a good start, and that's the important thing. I think our headline after the Georgia Tech weekend will be much more indicative of what the rest of the year. One correction, the Austin Peay game was the home opener, but that was the year we played Virginia and Nashville to open the season.
3: That's right.
4: So, my mistake on that.
3: They were ready for that game because it was a Power 4 game, and then they were, we got this.
4: Nah. Yeah, and then they beat the Power 4
3: Florida,
4: team by
3: they,
4: more
3: Florida,
4: points.
3: Look how bad they are.
4: Yeah. The sequence
3: they
4: that
3: were beating
4: year.
3: Beating Bama at halftime. Game's over.
4: Sequence that year. 49-13 over Virginia, 30-13 over Austin Peay.
3: Yeah, and it was worse than that.
4: 29-16 at Florida.
3: Yeah.
4: And then hammered UTSA, hammered South Carolina, beat Texas A&M 2013, halftime lead against Alabama, going back to the playoff, lost 34-20.
3: Oh, let's go play Missouri on the road.
4: Beat Kentucky and UConn before that. We're feeling yourself after UConn, and then back road losses to Missouri 36-7 and Georgia 38-10, and you're headed to the Cheez-It Citrus Bowl instead of the college football playoff.
3: Yeah.
4: So, yeah, you're right. That game, the mentality, man. The only thing Austin Peay told you about that team was the mentality, and unfortunately, they did not get it.
3: A little immature, poor leadership, and hey, looks like we're pretty good. Nope.
4: Charlie, Lance points out it's going to be a career high for Faison Brandon regardless.
3: Hey. That was fun. I like it. Crypto Collier loves that stat.
4: That's right. Doc Cooper in the text box says, I know it's a few days late, but Charlie's first show was righteous.
5: Oh, good thanks. Job.
4: We need to bring Charlie, back Righteous as a
3: Charlie's Corner.
4: I like that.
3: We do rely on Charlie a lot as listeners and his friends and co-hosts with him on, like, other things that, like, none of us are going to watch.
5: Hey, I watch them so you don't have to.
3: Yeah. That should be your tagline.
5: That is. Have you been listening?
4: I was watching Illinois and UAB last night. I was over at UAB.
3: No, somebody else, our voice guy says it. You should say it.
5: Oh,
3: I know
5: yeah.
3: That's what you say. I'm saying, I'll watch them so you don't have to. It's kind of like.
5: That's one of my taglines.
3: I like it.
4: Bob says Tennessee wins a hot one.
3: It is going to be hot. Drink
5: Ew,
3: water, guys.
5: It's going to be Heat so index. Hot. If you're not hydrating now, then it's too late.
4: Hugh asks why Gatorade wouldn't sponsor Florida's field. The relationship that they have now is very weird. They're a Pepsi school in part because of the Gatorade deal. Obviously, not every school that has Gatorade is with Pepsi, even though Gatorade's owned by Pepsi. Tennessee and many, many other schools have a separate deal with Gatorade. But from a financial contribution standpoint, I'm told it's awkward between the company and the school because they don't get... They don't have a better Gatorade deal than anybody else. They don't have...
3: It's not like Phil Knight and Nike.
4: No, they get a... The school still gets a royalty for having helped develop the original formula, but they, I guess, made a change at some point. They don't use the original formula anymore, so the royalty went down, and then it's complicated because Pepsi's been their longtime sponsor, and now they own Gatorade.
11: We're Florida, and we should get all the money. Let's just call crypto.
4: It's weird. So that's why
11: Gatorade. Let's just call crypto.
4: Welcome back. One more hour to go, and it starts the pick segment. Chad and special guest coming up next, live from Rusty Wallace Honda. We're at the intersection of selection on the Eric Haines Show.
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15: 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Adam Silver dropped a hammer on the L.A. Clippers yesterday to the tune of 5 first-round picks, $30 million in fines, and a year-long suspension for Steve Ballmer. So how did Kawhi Leonard get off with a slap on the wrist? 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
5: Your keys are, number one, execute. Pass the test, no matter who's in the game. And the way you do that, my test for this would be mentality. Punish Furman. They're not here to get a check. You're not here to get some stats. You're here to make them not want to play anymore. And then you can go stand. You can pray before the game. You can get together in the middle of the field after the game and you can pray. But while they're here, make them not want to be here. Please, this is football. This isn't soccer, and this isn't pickleball. We're not throwing balls in trash cans. We're going to hit them again, pick them up. Don't be, like, annoying about it. You know, don't be talking all the trash. Let your game do your talking, but punish Furman, please. Number two is a smooth operation. It's a first game. You see it all the time. Some are always talking about it. Every coach does. Kicking game penalties, personnel changes. You know, hey, we're going to, you know, field goal, you know, number one field goal block. Not having to yell someone's name on the sideline. Why aren't you out there? Just like smooth operation for a game one, because you don't want that kind of stuff to happen ever. You definitely don't want that to be a storyline on the road in week two. And then number three, stay healthy, everyone plays. Those are your First Watch Daytime Cafe keys to a Vol victory.
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8: Today as we climb back in those mid-90s for this afternoon. Heat index values about 100 to 105. Look for a few scattered rain showers and thunder showers late this afternoon. Otherwise, nothing too widespread today, but that widespread chance for storms increases for Saturday afternoon. And we could see a few scattered strong to severe storms Saturday afternoon through Saturday evening. From Storm Team Love Weather, I'm meteorologist Jeremy Eisenhoff.
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12: Should have no problem in this game tomorrow. 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You can, of course, hear it on the Vol Network. Mike Keith, Jason Swain moves to the front row of the booth with him. Brent Hubbs will be on the sideline. And they welcome former Vol All-American Bill Mayo, who was from the late 70s, early 80s. He will join the crew.
13: Stud.
12: He will join the crew starting tomorrow, and our coverage, Game Day All Day, begins 7:45 a.m. Then our live coverage from Weigel's on Kingston Pike, right there across from Markman's, will begin with Vince Ferrar and I at 8:30. Charlie Collier and Robert Ayers follow, and then Josh Ward will be out in Turkey Creek for his show, and so on so forth until Eric Ainge, you will be live at Gate 21.
13: Gate 21 at noon.
12: Should be a lot of fun, and we'll
13: it'll
12: have
13: coverage
12: afterwards. Of course, the Spanish broadcast back for its third straight year on AM 990 in the UT Athletics app. Looking forward to that passion as well. And, well, Faison Brandon becomes the first true freshman to start the opener since Brent Shaver in 2004. Only the second time it's happened in Tennessee football history, and the times that a true freshman has started the opener in the SEC is a very, very short list as well. So look forward to that tomorrow. We will come back. We'll find out what we learned today. Go Chumma with Charlie. So we return here to the intersection of selection. 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
0: We've reached the time of the year where Charlie struggles, and that is on a Friday when we find out what we learned and we ask him to go chumming. So let's do this. And Charlie, you got a few.
12: He's
0: got
12: to pick one. 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Still time to make a catering order as well. Charlie, what do you have?
2: Said just one?
12: Yeah.
2: All right. Oh, you know what? I'll keep it at one. I'll keep it at one for this go-round.
0: Your voice is going up.
2: Brought this up earlier, but the lowest spread in a bye game in the SEC this weekend is Kentucky against Youngstown State. This Youngstown State team, certainly solid. They're a good FCS side. Bo Brungard's a solid quarterback, and they've already played a game. They beat Mercyhurst last week. They also went down 7-0 against a bad Mercyhurst team, and I think Will Stein has gotten this program to a point in year one where, I don't think they're going to be amazing or anything, but I think they're going to control the line of scrimmage well enough. That's been a big emphasis for him, the way he's built the offensive lineup. I think they're going to control the line of scrimmage enough to beat Youngstown State by 23 or more. Kenny Minchie, I'll be interested to see his debut, just what the offense looks like as a whole. But I think Kentucky covers here. I'm surprised it's as low as it is.
0: Yeah, I think Kentucky, like, there'll be a little false positive there.
2: I also like Auburn -7.5, but I guess that's not an official pick. And also Marshall +23.5 at Penn State I like too, but that's not an official pick because I only get one.
12: What did we learn today?
0: We learned that Georgia Tech is slow, and Georgia Tech got softer as the game went on, in my opinion. And I don't believe in football when it's not a schematic thing or just like bad quarterback play and everything else looked good. Like, there's things you can watch a team in week one and watch a team in week four and go, man, that's not the same team. But when it's team speed and physical toughness and turning down contact, like, often, and just kind of not looking like they want it. Even the linebacker that paints his face, number 44, that wears the cowboy collar. You know what he was doing in the second half? Dodging and catching and hitting the pile late. It was just a soft football team, in my opinion. I don't think you fix that in a matter of a week or two, or sometimes an entire football season. I think we're watching a hope-to-be bowl-eligible type. Maybe Mendoza can win them a game or something that they shouldn't have, a football team. And that's who we're going to be playing next week. Film Don't Lie.
12: Can't wait for it.
0: And Tennessee Furman tomorrow, 3:30. Faison Brandon takes his first snap as a Tennessee Volunteer, and get ready for the overreaction of every play. Let me give a little pre-Faison context. Sports are imperfect. Quarterbacking is imperfect. In baseball, if you get a hit 30% of the time, you're a Hall of Famer. In quarterbacking, if you complete, as a freshman, six of your 10 throws, and you don't turn it over very often, you have a ton of potential. Just remember, he's going to miss a deep ball. He's going to throw an interception. He's going to fumble the football. He's going to call a play wrong. He's going to do all these things that has no bearing on the kind of player that he might end up being or how he might look week to week. Just remember, overreacting to every single throw is not how the game is played. Therefore, it should not be monitored, viewed, and tweeted as such. If you do, you're proving your lack of ball knowledge. There you go. Ball knowers, no ball. Watch the whole game and then grade it.
12: Chase says, saw an interview where Faison was wearing the 22-mile-per-hour club shirt. Is he really that fast?
0: Maybe.
12: They don't give him out the
0: shirt. Yeah, maybe.
12: They don't just give him the shirts. Can confirm. Somebody wanted one for a collection. Not me, but someone wanted one for a collection.
0: They could have given you, like, 2.12
2: miles an hour.
12: No, I was not. Let's be clear. I'm not the one that was asking this. This was somebody who told me.
2: Should we get Eric Show 12 mile an hour club shirts? Do we all fit in that, we think?
0: I don't think they monitored that when I ran my 4.9940 at the combine, but I wonder what that was.
2: What speed do you think you can hit today?
0: Well, it doesn't matter what you can hit today. At the peak of your life.
2: I'm asking right now.
0: I don't know. I don't want to walk to my car. I don't know.
2: What is hot?
12: If we all went out right now, what would our numbers be? we went over to the track at Catholic. What would our
2: miles per hour? Are you guys old enough that I can be the fastest on the EA show?
0: There's no way. I will beat you in a race, I guarantee it.
2: Let's do it.
12: We need to do it, though. I think it would be fun. I think that would be tremendous social content.
0: Flat.
12: Tremendous. Thanks to Rusty Wallace Honda for having us out here today. I appreciate everybody listening. Hey, we got you through the off season. The real season's here.
0: 5 flat 40 average speed is about 17 miles an hour.
12: Thanks, Chris Bernard.
0: And I beat that.
12: Enjoy your game day, everybody.
0: Go Vols!
1: You're beautiful, yeah. But ain't it time we said goodbye?
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1: You've never seen the gridiron like this. 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Making history one NFL game at a time. The Rams versus the 49ers, live from Australia, September 10th on Netflix. We'll be right back.

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14: This is Josh and Swain. Thank you for being with us. Thank you for sticking with us as we come back in. At Beatty Chevrolet this afternoon, it is a football Friday. We did have a couple of texts saying, hope that segment number one is not a bad omen for game number one for Tennessee.
15: I doubt it.
14: What helps is that, with all due respect, Furman is the opponent tomorrow.
8: Yeah, I mean, I guess the bad omen that you could possibly be referring to is the weather. Because that's the only thing that can, I think, stop Tennessee or have the chance to stop Tennessee. I don't think anybody else is going to have a chance to stop Tennessee from doing what they want to do during this football game. But the weather, I mean, the weather might be favored in this matchup.
14: Hey, some PSAs you hear, you nod to, and you kind of keep it moving. Do not keep it moving tomorrow. Hydrate. Danny White put out that tweet. Tomorrow's we've got some younger ones in the Wardhouse. Their soccer has been canceled for tonight due to the heat. It is no joke today and this weekend. So
8: don't play around.
14: If you're going to be out and about, if you're going to be out at the game, do not play around with that heat. Because bad things can happen.
8: And don't wait until tomorrow either. Like, start hydrating today if you know you're going to be at the game tomorrow. Hydrate today. And, you know, maybe if you had all these plans to, you know, turn up, maybe you should take it slow.
14: Yeah.
8: Maybe you should, you know, stop at medium. No reason to turn all the way up. The sun is undefeated. So
14: that's right.
8: Hydrate and just make sure you're careful about what you're putting in your body.
14: Yep, that is right. So we will talk about the game tomorrow. We'll talk about the upcoming weekend. We'll talk about what happened last night. Colorado upsetting Georgia Tech on the road, 14-13. Colorado gets out of there with the win. Big win for Deion Sanders' team. Boo Carter with the blocked field goal at the end to help preserve the lead and the win for the Colorado Buffaloes. And we will talk about what happened last night, what's coming up this weekend at Beatty Chevrolet. 95 years locally owned and operated, Swain, by our math and any sensible math. They are 5 years away from the century mark. 95 years right here at Beatty Chevrolet.
8: Yeah, it's a long time, man. Long time to be doing things, and they've been doing it the right way for a very, very long time. It's why they can say that they are approaching 100 years. The service, both in the service department, making sure that your cars operate properly, to the service you get when it's time to purchase a new vehicle, it's going to be top-notch. So you see the same guys working here, and I've been coming to Beatty, whether it's been doing remotes, part of the Swain event, here with you on the Sports Animal. I've been doing remotes here for a very, very long time, and it's the same people from 10 years ago.
14: Yep.
8: That means that they do things the right way, they treat their staff the right way, and you get that treatment as well.
14: Yep, great people right here at Beatty where we are today. 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How about pre-owned 2025 Equinox starting at $23,995? We'll be here until 3 o'clock on this Football Friday, 865-656-9900, if you would like to be part of the show as the Faison Brandon Show begins tomorrow. It's not just Faison. I think everybody recognizes that. We remind you of that often, but he takes over as the new starting quarterback for Tennessee tomorrow. QB1, freshman, Faison Brandon.
8: No reason to overthink it. The guys that you went up against every day in fall camp should prepare you for the opportunity, you know, Saturday. Don't try to do things that are more than what your quarterback coach and offensive coordinator have instructed you to do. Just go out there and run the offense, and most importantly, have fun. Like, you gotta have fun. At the end of the day, this is a sport. And by some of the news articles over the last couple of days, man, it's really hard to know that it is a sport.
14: Mm-hmm.
8: It doesn't feel like it sometimes, but it's a sport. Go, have fun, ball out, celebrate with your teammates. You put a lot of hard work to get to this point. Faison has had injuries that he's had to deal with in high school. And, man, you're playing at the University of Tennessee, the most important position in football. Have fun. Embrace it. Let it loose.
14: By the way, very quick update. You mentioned all the headlines that are out there. LSU found a little success, it seemed, in court last night, but we don't know exactly what that will mean.
8: Because we know what it means. It means SEC is like, go ahead and do it.
14: Well,
8: let's see what happens. Go ahead.
14: That's the thing, is while they can put the players on their roster.
8: Go ahead and play them.
14: The SEC is saying that
9: You
14: better be careful with what you do here. So there's a lawsuit pending. The president at LSU, who was sued by the SEC yesterday, posted this statement today. LSU respects the judicial process and the court's decision. Our responsibility is to support our programs while complying with the law and the rules governing our conference. We will carefully review the court's order and continue to work constructively with the SEC and NCAA as this matter moves forward. College football does not deserve this kind of ambiguity.
8: Don't talk about college football.
14: Yeah.
8: Talk about your stance versus the SEC.
14: Yeah.
8: Don't soften your stance now. You talking with your chest a couple of days ago. No. Keep that same energy, LSU. Go ahead and keep it. Play him and see what happens. Go ahead. Go ahead and play him. Because y'all are trying to win a championship, right?
14: They're trying to.
8: You know the college football playoff.
14: Mm-hmm.
8: They don't want you in there either.
14: Yeah, it's not just the SEC. It's not just the NCAA. There's the college football playoff. So that is something to monitor today with rosters due officially in the SEC. But back to Tennessee. We'll see Faison Brandon. We'll see Tennessee's returning talent on offense like Deshaun Bishop, Mike Matthews, Braylon Staley, Ethan Davis should be good to go at tight end. We've talked about the importance of him. It's an offensive line that should be one of the top units in the SEC. David Sanders Jr., talent-wise, potential, could be one of the best left tackles in the SEC this year, which would make him one of the best left tackles in college football. You could say the same, again, potentially, because we're talking about the start of the season with Wendell Moy at left guard. We heard the comments yesterday from Cole Kublik from the Joe Moore Award standpoint of, hey, this is a top-tier group in the SEC. So all that talent around Faison Brandon will help his chance to succeed right away as a true freshman, to go along with a head coach and an offensive staff that's pretty good too.
8: Yeah, man. Like this team is set up, especially offensively, to do some damage. This team is set up perfectly offensively for a true freshman quarterback and for a defense that is coming off a really rough season with the new defense coordinator this year and a lot of unknowns on defense. You got an offensive line that could be the strength of this football team, certainly has the personnel and, you know, some of the experience to be able to do that. So looking at the opponent for tomorrow, looking at the opponent for next week, the offensive line should be licking the chops.
14: Then there's the defense. It's a new defense. Jim Knowles comes in as the defense coordinator. All players aren't new, but a lot of them are. So we'll get our first look at Tennessee's new defense, which won't get the best test tomorrow. We all recognize that as well. But first look at this new defense under Jim Knowles.
8: They will be tested in different ways than they're probably going to be tested in any other game this season. So next week will be a different physical test than it will be tomorrow. And then after that, you play Kennesaw State, and that's going to be different. And then it gets serious after that, starting with league play and hosting Texas. But you're going to see some stuff tomorrow that you're not going to see for the rest of the season. You're going to see guys line up in different places. You're going to see different looks that you're not going to see for the rest of the season. And so Furman's going to try to trick you. They're not going to out-physical you for four quarters. They're not. But they're going to try to trick you. And you got to be disciplined. You got to be smart. And you got to be ready for some in-game adjustments. And you got to go out there and, you know, play your butts off and believe what you see. So this is not me talking trash or providing bulletin board material. This is what Furman's going to have to do to be able to hang with Tennessee, is throw some stuff at Tennessee they haven't seen before.
14: In the text box, Barry says, breaking news, Jay Swain days away, one day to go.
8: That's right.
14: Until Tennessee plays the game. We had a text earlier. We are Jason Swain plus David Gabriel George days away. Shout out to Leonard Little, Jason Witten.
8: Yeah. Yeah, Robert Malone, who wore that one here, and when I grew up in Huntsville, Alabama, he is a volunteer through and through. but he was a family friend all these years, and he wore the one at Tennessee as well, too. And shout out to the Malone family. They moved back to Knoxville. He played at Tennessee. He's from – he lives in Alabama, but he's met his wife here, who's from Knoxville. So shout out to the Malone family. But Robert Malone wore number one as well, too. So all the ones, stand up. Brandon Warren, Kenny O'Neill, all the ones get love.
14: Especially the wide receivers.
8: Marquez Callaway.
14: Who donned that number. Marquez Callaway, Dante Thornton.
8: Yeah, yeah.
14: VFL and Raider for life, Dante Thornton. And currently, Travis Smith Jr. and T.J. Metcalf, your two players wearing number one.
8: Josh, he ain't going to be a Raider for life. I don't even know why you're doing that.
14: Once a Raider, always a Raider. That's how we look at it.
8: Well, I mean, Max Crosby definitely can say that.
14: Yep.
8: Because he tried not to be one.
14: A Raider for life and a Raven for a little bit.
8: Yeah, he tried not to be one.
14: Hey, we'll be here until 3 o'clock, so we have plenty of time to go. Also hanging out with us today at Beatty Chevrolet, we have Shelly and Marvin from Second Harvest Food Bank who are here today. 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It is Hunger Action Month, all month long in the month of September. It's a nationwide campaign led by Feeding America to bring people together to raise awareness about hunger and, more importantly, to take action in their communities. That's by donating. That is by volunteering, giving time, giving food. Some facts for you. Nearly 230,000 East Tennesseans are experiencing food insecurity. It's about one in six people in the region. Think about that. One in six people dealing with food insecurity. We talked about Second Harvest earlier this week with Jemai Meshack coming back to town. Mm-hmm. It's something that became very important to him to support while he was playing for the Volunteers. Now he's in Memphis, but he came back to East Tennessee to help earlier this week. So we'll give you more information on what Second Harvest is doing to help, but you can donate if you would like to if you come by Beatty Chevrolet today. And I encourage you to check out the website, secondharvestetn.org. We'll be with you until 3 o'clock this afternoon. We invite you to join us. Share your thoughts ahead of tomorrow's game, the upcoming season, expectations you have, 865-656-9900. We talked about some numbers that could potentially be put up in this offense by Tennessee late in yesterday's show. We'll talk about that coming up as well. But we want to talk to you. Football is here. Tennessee will play football tomorrow. And we are at Beatty Chevrolet this afternoon having the conversation. On Josh and Swain.
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15: College football scores from last night. 21st-ranked Utah beat Idaho 66-14. 25th-ranked Missouri beat Arkansas Pine Bluff 54-14. UMass, a 29.5-point underdog, defeated Rutgers in Piscataway 37-21. Tennessee's next opponent, Georgia Tech, lost to Colorado 14-13 in Atlanta last night. The Yellow Jackets had a field goal attempt blocked on the last play of regulation. College football games in action tonight. 10th-ranked Oklahoma takes on UTEP at 8. That's when Kansas will face Long Island and Michigan State gets Toledo. 9 o'clock, 7th-ranked Miami is at Stanford. 14th-ranked USC takes on Fresno State. 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I'm Joel Silverberg.
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15: Climb back in those mid-90s will feel more like 100 to 105, and there will be a few pop-up showers and thunder showers by the end of the afternoon. Meanwhile, storm chances will be on the rise for Saturday. We're expecting scattered to widespread storms during the afternoon and evening hours. Potential for severe weather certainly will be around through the day on Saturday. From Storm Team Love Weather, I'm meteorologist Jeremy Eisenhoff.
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0: in Tennessee's offense. I was looking at the record book for Tennessee. Do you realize he would just be the second running back in Tennessee history to have multi-1,000-yard seasons? Johnny Jones did it in 83 and 84. That's it.
1: That's very surprising.
0: With all the great Tennessee running backs that Tennessee has had, we've talked about there's been a not funny, but
1: Josh,
0: an abnormal history with so many great running backs, but Bishop would just be the second to have 2,000-yard seasons.
1: Josh, as someone who is in the record books myself, and I'm very appreciative of being there, I do understand the entire picture, the entire story.
0: Yeah.
1: The truth is, I probably wouldn't be in the top 10 if guys that had big seasons didn't leave and go to the NFL.
0: Right.
1: So, like, a lot of running backs that had big seasons, they didn't stay around and say, hey, let's run it back and do it again. They're like, nah, we going to the league so we can get really paid. And I think that's part of it, which, hey, it's okay. If your name is in that conversation, no one can take it out. Mm-hmm. But, like, I understand. Like, people say, hey, Swain, man, top 10 receiver. I'm like, hey, appreciate it. But yeah. I think some of the guys that decide to leave, if they were to come back, I wouldn't be in the top 10.
0: Sure. I also hope that people appreciate the challenge of doing it.
1: Absolutely. Got to stay healthy.
0: Because there are other reasons. Like, 08 just ended up being a bad year. So Arian wasn't able to get it done a second time.
1: Yeah.
0: And he was going to leave as the all-time leading rusher. It didn't work out. Jalen Hurd, the way that season went in 16 and all that occurred there. So he wasn't able to do it again. And then injury issues, of course. You know, like Chuck Webb, he's a guy that could have done it multiple seasons. Jamal Lewis could have done it multiple seasons, but it didn't work out because of injury issues, I would say. So if Deshaun's able to do it, I hope everyone recognizes how tremendous that accomplishment would be. And then also we talked about, could Tennessee have 2,000-yard receivers this season? Last year, Mike Matthews and Braylon Staley, they were the second and third leading receivers. They both went over 800. So you're not asking for that much more to get to 1,000. But Tennessee's never produced 2,000-yard receivers in the season. So they have a chance to be the first pair to do it this season. I'm sure that's their goal going in. Well, at least one of the goals.
1: I mean, you look at Deshaun Bishop and, you know, his performance last year. He really got going the second half of the season. But if you look at the first half of the season, I mean, only 82 yards against Syracuse. I know I'm saying only. That's still a, you know, good day when you're averaging 7.5 yards per carry. But only 82 yards, only 68 yards against ETSU, only 54 yards against Georgia, only 59 yards against UAB, 72 yards against Mississippi State. He didn't have a 100-yard game until Arkansas. So you can look at that and go, hey, man, he kind of had a slow start. He went crazy Arkansas game, Alabama game, and then he had didn't have another 100-yard game until Florida. So he only had three 100-yard games, and he was able to get 1,000 yards. So I expect him to have a little bit of a faster start and get a 100-yard game before October the 11th, like last year.
0: Yeah, somebody messaged us and said, Georgia Tech might get him halfway there next week. We'll see. It starts tomorrow for Deshaun Bishop against Furman. We'll continue the conversation. We appreciate you being with us at Beatty Chevrolet today. 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
1: I'm and that Josh wasn't Ford. My wife or my kids. My kids do not have their phone.
0: It has been alleged in the text box.
1: And my wife is not texting right now either. So that was somebody different.
0: Yeah, how about it?
1: Yeah, that's right.
0: It's got to feel pretty good, right?
1: It feels great, man. I love a good compliment.
0: By the way, it's Josh and Swain. So, we sharing that compliment?
1: Sure, Josh. You are amazing, too.
0: Oh, you didn't have to say that.
1: I didn't. the text box said that.
0: You know what? It was amazing of you to do so. We'll come back. He's Jason Swain. I'm Josh Ward, and we're at Beatty Chevrolet on Josh and Swain.
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3: 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Lose down under? It's just another blow for a team that's experienced everything from injuries to trailer park prostitution stings in the last few months. I'm Chris Mack.
4: Skechers elite athlete OG Anunoby has been making history on the basketball court.
5: 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Unbelievable. What a shot.
4: He's been balling out.

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1: You've never seen the gridiron like this. NFL on Netflix. 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

0: 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Jason Swain is right here, a VFL and former Tennessee wide receiver who will be on the Vol Network broadcast tomorrow when Tennessee plays Furman. 3:30 kickoff at Neyland Stadium.
1: Hydrate, ladies and gentlemen, please. Please hydrate and get ready for some fun tomorrow. Let's just say that.
0: There should be some fun for Tennessee. Yeah. Volunteers are massive favorites and should be and should take care of business. We did get a question. Will Josh Heupel kind of pull off the gas in the second half, just try to get them out of there with the heat and everything going on? I don't know, but they should roll it up early on in the game.
1: Yeah, absolutely, man. I mean, that's exactly what Josh Heupel and any coach in Heupel's position should do. When you are playing, you know, a team, especially that you're paying, except for Rutgers.
0: What happened there last night?
1: You know that Rutgers got a lot of money from the Big Ten, being part of the Big Ten? What do you think they did with that money? You think they bought any football players with it? Because it doesn't seem like it. They got
0: not the right ones. They did
1: by UMass, a program that last year didn't have a lot of success.
0: No, they didn't. Nope, last year was a disaster. Rutgers was, they were 29-point favorites, something like that, going in, and they lost 37-21. It was 24-7 UMass at halftime.
1: Yeah, they almost got beat by 29.
0: Yep. So, UMass was closer to that number than Rutgers was. So it did not go well.
1: Y'all leave Graciano alone. You leave Boo Carter alone. Just let it go. Just leave these people alone. Let them mind their business.
0: Yeah, we did have a message earlier. Is it bad or wrong that I didn't want to see Boo Carter have that kind of success last night? He made a great play. I hope things work out for Boo. He's got to make some changes. Deion Sanders has talked about that he's worked on making changes. And if he makes the right changes, he could make a good amount of money playing football.
1: Yeah, I'm not going to tell anybody what to do. I just share my approach with the whole situation. Like, I'm rooting for Boo Carter to turn it around. When he was let go here at Tennessee, that was what I said then, is I hope he figures it out. And he's blessed with a ton of talent, and he was wasting it. I mean, he was absolutely just throwing it in the trash can. And I was very hopeful that he changed some things, and hopefully people around him could help him do that. And, I've always cheered for him, the football player, because he's fun to watch. He's supremely athletic, and he showed that against Georgia Tech. So I don't have a negative thing to say about him as a football player. If he plays hard, like, I'm good. I was really disappointed last year because he quit, and it was just such a bad look in that Kentucky game. No matter what's going on, man, you're playing a game that you love. And so go out there and play to the best of your abilities no matter what's going on off the football field. And if he's playing hard, he ain't cheating the game, I can cheer for him.
0: Kennesaw State blanked West Georgia 47-0. Kennesaw State will be Tennessee's third opponent coming up in 2 weeks. Missouri beat Arkansas Pine Bluff 54-14. And then a result that we've talked about a number of times this afternoon, speaking of Boo Carter, Colorado winning 14-13 at Georgia Tech, where Tennessee will play next weekend. So those are some results from last night. Miami's playing at Stanford tonight in a Friday night college football game. 9 o'clock start on ESPN.
1: Is this an ACC matchup?
0: It is a classic ACC matchup.
1: Where Miami is traveling 3,000 miles away?
0: That's right. Yep. So there you have it at the start of ACC play. The runner-up from last year in the college football playoff is opening the season on the road.
1: At Stanford, of all places.
0: At Stanford Stadium.
1: Yeah, I would feel disrespected if I was Miami.
0: I imagine Mario Cristobal has told his team that they should feel that way.
1: I mean, even if they won the championship, I would feel disrespected. My first game having to be on the road and having to play Stanford. Like, if we're going to be on the road, we need to be playing like a top-tier opponent at a neutral site, not a program that's been a shell of themselves the last, I guess, half decade?
0: Yeah, for the last several years, since the end of the run by David Shaw, who had a lot of success, but not at the end. And Stanford opened up last week with a win against Hawaii, so this will be their second game, Miami, which I've seen get some picks recently here in the last week or two to win the national championship. I think that was Josh Pate's pick. Todd McShay picked Miami to win the national title.
1: I don't get that pick, because what made Miami special was that defensive front. Those dudes are not playing at Miami this year. Those guys are actually in the NFL and want to be in the NFL and staying in the NFL. They're not coming back to play college football. So when you lose great players, it affects you. I don't know if Miami's going to have the same pass rush. Will they have a good pass rush? Yes. Jason Taylor is the coach there, and I'm pretty sure they invested into making sure that the drop-off is not too significant, but there's going to be a drop-off. Those dudes were unbelievable last year for Miami.
0: Could they be better at quarterback with Darian Mensah?
1: Yeah.
0: Could the offense be better?
1: I think they can be better. I mean, Tony's going to be a second-year player, so I mean, he's only going to get better. And you can tell that they were managing Carson Beck and not letting him lose a game for him. And so Mensah may be trusted a little bit more to go out and make some plays throughout the season. So, yeah, they could be better on offense. And they may have to be better on offense because they was really good on defense last year, and they didn't have to be as good on offense. So maybe, you know, the balance changes a little bit, and they have to be better on offense knowing that they're not going to be as good on defense. So,
0: Michael said, as a Vols fan, I hope Boo Carter's extremely successful in whatever he chooses to do in life and is happy. And Steven said, I did not like to see Boo leave, but it was nice to see a young kid enjoy football as he did blocking that kick. We all forget they're young kids.
1: Yep.
0: So there's some messages, happy for Boo or hoping to see him succeed in the future.
1: They are young men. They're young men. Well, I'm not going to sit and call him a child. Even though,
0: as was done in court in LSU, the 23-year-old kids.
1: These children, excuse me? For these grown men who are just young?
0: They were in NFL camps 2 weeks ago?
1: They're young men. They're young men. You want to call them children? Cool. I'm not calling them that because I remember being an 18-year-old in college, and I was a young man who was mature in a lot of ways and a lot of other ways immature and still learning, but I still was a young man. So, hey, everybody have their own definition of what a child is. I'm not calling a 23-year-old a child. He's a young man.
0: You're a kid at heart.
1: I'm a kid at heart now, 42. Yeah, I'm definitely a kid at heart.
0: Yeah, grab you a bowl of tricks and enjoy yourself.
1: Well, tricks are for kids.
0: That's what they say.
1: Yeah, tricks are for kids, Josh. So, it's just not good karma to be hating on somebody else. Like, you want the best for someone else. And what he did to us wasn't that bad to where I'm going to wish ill will on him and wish that he's not successful. Like, it ain't that deep. So, I hope he, has a fruitful career. At the end of the day, he is a young man from the state of Tennessee.
0: What do you hope to see from Tennessee tomorrow against Furman in the season opener? You can let us know at 865-656-9900. We'll continue the conversation at Beatty Chevrolet. We'll be here until 3 o'clock this afternoon, 865-656-9900, to be part of the show. Next to Jason Swain, a VFL and former Tennessee wide receiver, I'm Josh Ward as we continue on Josh and Swain.
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0: Thank you for being with us as we're at Beatty Chevrolet on Parkside Drive. Multiple texts, by the way, asking Swain, are you pulling for, should they be pulling for Lane Kiffin? I think rooting on
1: Lane Kiffin
0: junior in college, Boo Carter, to succeed in life is a little different than whether you're rooting for or against Lane Kiffin. Preston asks, is it okay Lane to hate Kiffin on Lane Kiffin? I think you're well within your right.
1: Lane Kiffin? Somebody tried to compare those two?
0: Is he VFL?
1: Yeah, I'm going to root for a young man that's from Tennessee who, you know, made a mistake during his time here in Tennessee. I'm going to root for him to bounce back. I'm not rooting for a grown man who's made 50 million mistakes and hasn't learned a darn thing. Ain't rooting for Lane Kiffin. I'm rooting for Dabo. Let's go, Dabo.
12: Dabo's your guy tomorrow. Clemson.
1: That's my guy tomorrow, man.
12: Clemson represents what is beautiful about college football tomorrow
1: night.
12: Let's
1: not get carried away.
12: In Baton Rouge, Louisiana.
1: Let's not get carried away. I hate when folks were trying to pull that morality card. Like, we're not doing all that. Like, I saw a tweet from Danny Cannell. He was posting a picture of Randy Moss when Randy Moss was with Florida State talking about, I'm so glad my coach, you know, stood up and, you know, we could have won a, you know, championships and won every game he played in if we would let Randy Moss play. You mean the same place that was called Free Shoes University?
12: Free Shoes University, like, first thing I thought.
1: Let's not do that. Everybody got a little skeletons in the closet.
12: My friend who is a proud Clemson fan texted me last night, this week, Clemson fights for the soul of college football.
1: That's right. It's a reason why Clemson was able to beat Alabama those two times. It wasn't because they was following all the rules either. So no one is perfect. No one has followed all the rules. Let's not get carried away, Josh.
12: 865-656-9900 if you'd like to join us. Brett Cianci of Pick 6 Previews 10 minutes from right now as we're at Beatty Chevrolet. And we say hello to Suzanne. Suzanne, thanks for calling in. Good afternoon. What's on your mind today?
13: Oh, well, I just wanted to say, go Vols. You had said, what should they work on tomorrow? I'm just going to say, as an employee of the College of Engineering, woohoo, go Vols, work on precision, work on your skill set. If it's your eyes, your feet, your hands, get out there and do what you got to do. Oh, and Josh, I would like to invite you to our cookout next year. I just had Eric Ainge here a few days ago, and it was awesome.
12: I'll be there. Can I bring Swain as my plus one?
1: I wouldn't invite it.
13: Yes, yes, you can. I have been working with Jeff Jernigan, and I am a very good friend of Carmen Tagano's, and they helped me set it up, and Eric came with little TD. Let me tell you, TD was the man. He stole the show.
12: I believe it. That's a future vol that was there, so that's good for, I think that's within recruiting rules, so that's good.
13: Yeah, yeah. But the only thing was, I think our robot dogs, they seem to scare the crap out of him.
12: Okay. They probably would me, too, if I'm going to be honest.
13: Okay. Well, yeah, I'll get an invitation to you and Josh. Well, that sounds great.
12: Okay. So count us in. Josh and Swain will be there next year, Susan. Suzanne, we appreciate the invitation.
13: All right. Yeah, thank you, and go Vols.
12: Thank you for the call. So Suzanne says precision, skill set, work on doing your job. I bet coaches would appreciate that idea as well.
1: Yeah, absolutely. Yeah, 100%. Josh.
12: Look at us. We got a date next year.
1: You got a date. I'm trying to sneak in, though. Maybe you can sneak me in, get me in.
12: I'm gonna RSVP, and I'll sign it, the amazing Jason Swain. And Josh Ward.
1: Well, that was my burner phone. I sent that text message.
12: The question we had in the text box earlier.
1: I think Tua sent it.
12: Other than being amazing, what does Swain do to prepare for his first game as the Vol Network commentator?
1: Watch film. Watch film. Visualize certain points to be made. Things like that.
12: That's probably part of the message from the coach, what she said there. Precision. Focus on your job, playing clean football, those type things. Knowing mistakes are going to happen.
1: Yes, it's a big time technique game.
12: Yeah.
1: I mean every game is like that. You know, you wanna lean on your technique and you wanna worry about yourself more than the opponent. But listen, man, the opponent's gonna get harder as the season goes along, so it's gonna be a lot harder to just work on your technique. Like, you're going to have to beat the dude in front of you. And so tomorrow is going to be about really, really worrying about you. Again, you're supposed to do that anyways. But, yeah, like a really good point on the last call is really, really use this opportunity to, you know, nail down your technique and gain some confidence for guys that didn't play a lot last year. I mean, this is still a team that had a lot of freshmen play last year, and it's going to be important for those second-year players to step up and prove that they can be counted on when SEC play comes around here in a couple weeks.
12: Hey, Steven asked this question, which we'll get to before we close out this segment. Please answer this. Did Tennessee get the only judge that is ethical when he denied Joey another year? Did he not have another year? So, a few things. One, there are many different types of cases regarding eligibility.
1: Mm-hmm.
12: Joey's had to do with his junior college seasons.
1: Mm-hmm.
12: He was looking for an eighth season in college with the argument that the JUCO season should not count at all.
1: Yeah.
12: And we were on record, we didn't really agree with that opinion. So I agreed with what the judge decided. I have seen a lot of talk on social media of Tennessee's the only place that's had a judge deny a player eligibility. That's not close to accurate. There have been all kinds of denials that have occurred. But, of course, there's been so much attention on the players who have been granted their extra eligibility. The Trinidad Chambliss case in Mississippi, what happened last night in Louisiana is the reason that's come back up. But, no, there have been denials in all different types of cases. Joey actually got to play an extra year last year from the Diego Pavia case that was ongoing from the year before. Joey originally thought he was done in 2024 when he was at App State, but because of the Diego Pavia case, he got an extra year in 25, went to UCLA, and then, of course, came to Tennessee. So,
1: yeah, he's one for one in the courtroom.
12: Yeah. If you're frustrated by the lack of consistency, the story here in a local court, there in a local court, that I get. But there have been denials all over the country, including in other parts of the state of Tennessee. But good question. Very good question, Stephen. We appreciate you texting in. We'll come back. We have some questions for Brett Ciancia. What he thought of what he saw with Georgia Tech last night in the loss against Colorado ahead of hosting Tennessee next week and the upcoming full weekend of college football. We'll talk to Brett when we come back at Beatty Chevrolet today on Parkside Drive on Josh and Swain.
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15: College football scores from last night. 21st-ranked Utah beat Idaho 66-14. 25th-ranked Missouri beat Arkansas Pine Bluff 54-14. UMass, a 29.5-point underdog, defeated Rutgers in Piscataway 37-21. Tennessee's next opponent, Georgia Tech, lost to Colorado 14-13 in Atlanta last night. The Yellow Jackets had a field goal attempt blocked on the last play of regulation. College football games in action tonight. 10th-ranked Oklahoma takes on UTEP at 8. That's when Kansas will face Long Island and Michigan State gets Toledo. 9 o'clock, 7th-ranked Miami is at Stanford. 14th-ranked USC takes on Fresno State. 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
22: Just climb back in those mid-90s. We'll feel more like 100 to 105. And there will be a few pop-up showers and thunder showers by the end of the afternoon. Meanwhile, storm chances will be on the rise for Saturday. We're expecting scattered to widespread storms during the afternoon and evening hours. Potential for severe weather certainly will be around through the day on Saturday. From Storm Team Love Weather, I'm meteorologist Jeremy Eisenhoff.
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1: 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They're getting buried out there. 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

0: 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And our friends from Second Harvest hanging out with us here today. We talked to Marvin about an hour ago on the show about Jemai Meshack's involvement. I think that's such a cool story about how Jemai came from California to Tennessee, became such a big part of the community, the connection he made with Second Harvest, the shot he hit against Alabama, then starting a virtual food drive that was such a big hit, and now being in Memphis with the Grizzlies, coming back to East Tennessee again to continue to help out and give back. So as it's Hunger Action Month, Jemai is a great example of somebody who has taken action, continues to take action, and we encourage you to do the same. SecondHarvestETN.org if you would like to go online to make a donation. Big thanks to Beatty Chevrolet as well for allowing us to set up here with Second Harvest and promote what they're doing.
1: What does VFL stand for?
0: Swain, I believe that is Vol for Life.
1: Yeah, what does Vol stand for?
0: That is short for volunteer.
1: Volunteer. So, Jemai Meshack volunteered for 4 years here at Tennessee on the basketball court. That doesn't end when once your eligibility is up. And he's doing it now as a professional, you know, basketball player. And so, man, those words mean something. And it's not just about, you know, being a Tennessee athlete. Doesn't mean just, you know, being here for a little bit to collect a check through NIL, a.k.a. pay for play. It means making an impact in the community and touching on other people's lives. And Jemai has always understood the assignment.
0: Mm-hmm.
1: You know, great. Your childhood, great family that helped him understand that. And so, man, he's been a blessing to Tennessee, East Tennessee, and hopefully he will stay with the Grizzlies. So that way it's a short trip to Knoxville so he can continue the good work he's been doing.
0: Yep, and other UT athletes have helped Second Harvest and other really important organizations in East Tennessee. The Brazzles, remember Chris Brazzle and his brother? Their family were involved in helping Second Harvest. So check out the website if you would like to donate online. A very easy way to do it. Safe and secure online. 95 cents of every dollar goes to their mission of helping people facing food insecurity in East Tennessee. SecondHarvestETN.org. By the way, look at us coming together. Speaking of basketball, there were Bulls players, including Caleb Wilson.
1: Us.
0: And Caleb Williams, the quarterback of the Bears, who were at the Cubs game last night, cheering on Pete Crow Armstrong, who is, I think, the favorite to win the MVP, and cheering on the Cubs.
1: We? Did you say we?
0: Yeah, we had our guys out there. Caleb Wilson, who might be the top Caleb in Chicago, and then Caleb Williams.
1: Man, stop. I need to holler at Caleb Williams and tell him to stay away from the Bulls players. He may get infected.
0: By the way, he's shaved the beard. He's down to just the mustache, and I genuinely didn't recognize him. They said Caleb Williams was there, and I thought, did I miss the post where he was? He was right there in the middle of them. So the Bulls and the Bears coming together to support the Cubs.
1: Did he have his helmet with him?
0: That's why I was confused.
1: I need to confirm it's the real Caleb Williams.
0: Do you have your helmet ready to take to the press box tomorrow?
1: Any moment. No, I don't have it. I don't think I need it, Josh. I don't think the headset mic's going to fit over the helmet.
0: What if there is a see, there you go. There's this, look at Caleb Williams.
1: You got to keep him
0: mustache
1: away from,
0: Caleb.
1: You got to keep him away from the Bulls, man. He can hang out with the Cubs, but he can't hang out with the Bulls, man. You know, that's, you know, we're trying to win over here.
0: This may be pitiful, but one of my first thoughts was, you know, I kind of like having those guys be around some winners.
1: It's good. I mean, it's good for Caleb Wilson.
0: Yeah.
1: It ain't good for Caleb Williams. That's all I'm saying.
0: Nate texted in as we're here at Beatty Chevrolet today, Parkside Drive. Hey, Swain, good luck tomorrow. Looking forward to listening to you and Mike.
1: Thank you.
0: And you'll still be a part of pregame coverage leading up to the game as well. Is that correct?
1: Absolutely.
0: Okay.
1: Yep,
0: Look forward to that.
1: 2.5 hours before kickoff, so we go live at 1 p.m.
0: I'll be at Flying Biscuit in Turkey Creek tomorrow with Daniel Hood talking about the game tomorrow. So 11 to noon, we'll be there live with our pregame coverage with game day, all-day coverage.
1: Y'all show is going to be so hood? Is that what you're trying to say?
0: That's how we operate in West Turkey Creek.
1: Oh, it's going to be good. It's going to be good, man. I'm looking forward to it tomorrow. It's going to be fun, man. Nothing like this time of the year. I saw some orange car flags this morning.
0: Yes, car flags. Oh, yeah.
1: Oh, yeah, man. So I'm here for it.
0: Jim in the text box. So happy for Swain. Looking forward to his first game in the press box calling a UT football game.
1: Man, I'm going to have to pinch myself at some point. It hasn't hit me yet, Josh. Sure will here soon.
0: Can we bring back white suit, Swain? We were asked in the text box.
1: I'm waiting for Adidas to drop that all-white tracksuit. I prefer if it was a windsuit.
0: I recommend some cool material tomorrow.
1: Yeah, I prefer a windsuit because it's going to be a scorcher tomorrow. So I was thinking about bringing my own fan. But, you know, I didn't want to be all big time in Hollywood, so I sweat it out.
0: You know how we know that you'll stay cool tomorrow?
1: Because the press box has AC?
0: Well, that should help, although you guys are open air, so good luck with that. But
1: I'll be all right.
0: Because Jason Swain has so many fans, he'll be able to stay cool at Neyland Stadium tomorrow.
1: I need a moment outside. I need to take a break. I need some fresh air.
0: Well, it's time for it. We'll come back to begin hour number three of Josh and Swain at Beatty Chevrolet. 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Where we are this afternoon with another hour to go on the show. What are you looking forward to seeing in the game tomorrow? What are you looking forward to seeing in the opening full weekend of college football coming up?
1: What about hearing?
0: Hearing. Jason Swain described.
1: I'm messing with you, man.
0: Swain and Mike and the crew on the Vol Network will do such a great job. You won't have to watch the game to see the game.
1: There you go, Josh.
0: Because their voices will paint the picture, as we'll try to do over the next hour. 865-656-9900 to join us.
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8: Minute. Colorado walked away from week one with a last-second victory over Georgia Tech 14-13 last night. Julian Lewis hit Charlie Williams for a 20-yard touchdown pass with 42 seconds left to play to take the lead. Tech tried a 45-yard field goal as time ran out. Boo Carter blocked it to seal the win for Coach Prime. A win Colorado needed to start the season. I'm Chris Fleck.
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0: climb back in those mid-90s. Will feel more like 100 to 105. And there will be a few pop-up showers and thunder showers by the end of the afternoon. Meanwhile, storm chances will be on the rise for Saturday. We're expecting scattered to widespread storms during the afternoon and evening hours. Potential for severe weather certainly will be around through the day on Saturday. From Storm Team Love Weather, I'm meteorologist Jeremy Eisenhoff.
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1: Where you're from. Never ever forget the formative years. Never ever forget the way it was. Like, don't live in the past. Always forward, never back. But you have to recognize where things were and what they were like back in the day. With that said, I'm joined by a former NBA guard. He played 14 years in the association for 8 teams. Currently in.
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0: Welcome back into Tennessee Prep Week. 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I'm Richard Cook. Driving is your ultimate form of unsportsmanlike conduct. Fans, don't let me Thanks for joining us again for another great week of high school sports, and in particular high school football, obviously, for this show. I'm Chris Eakes alongside Jacob Underwood, and we now have a week in the books. We have an opportunity to talk about some football games that took place and also some that are coming up this week, and do a deep dive into what took place over the last week or so. Jacob, how are we doing this week?
1: It was 3 days worth of fantastic football, Chris. Of course, started Thursday. There were a lot of games played across the state. There was the marquee game of the week. Brentwood Academy played at Baylor. We had Friday night action Saturday afternoon, Saturday evening. It was 3 days of great football, Chris. I'm excited to break it all down with you.
0: Most people that I've talked to did watch that game on Thursday night. You know, it was as advertised, at least from the DGG perspective. For those that hadn't seen him play in the past, that, you know, they got the rave reviews that all of us did when we were watching him a year ago. And you know, he's just a freak athlete. He's an amazing football player. And, you know, I don't really have any other, I mean, I have a million adjectives. I can sit here all night and talk about it, but, he's a special, special player, and Tennessee's getting a good one, Jacob.
1: There was no question, in the summertime, when there was so much wrapped into that recruitment for the University of Tennessee, if they would land him, that they were getting a good football player. But kind of what I was surprised by was the national attention, Chris, that this game got on Thursday evening. You saw media members that cover college football, NFL, not just, you know, local high school folks, but this was the topic of conversation all across social media, is watching one of the most hyped high school running backs we've had in the last five seasons or so. And as you said, it is a very earned distinction that David Gabriel Georges is getting. And I did some research over the last couple of days, Chris, we'll get to in a second. But I'm just going to say that my personal opinion is very clear. He is the best back that this state has produced in quite some time. And that goes well back beyond Jalen Hurd for me personally. He is just a breathtaking player. It's the balance on contact, the ability to run through contact, which those are two different skills, balance through contact, running through contact. His one-step acceleration skills in the backfield, Chris, I just haven't seen a high school running back be able to take one step, stutter, and go and reach a fourth, fifth gear as quickly as he is able to. It has great hands out of the backfield, just the complete and total package. Don't let the final statistics kind of fool you, because he's playing against a very good football team.
0: All that in a bag of chips, as I used to say.
1: Yeah.
0: He's a great ball player. I agree with you. I don't know that I was stunned in any way by the outcome, with Baylor winning the ball game and pulling away a little bit late. But it you know, we saw what Oakland did on Friday night, or actually, I guess it was Saturday night with that big win over CPA. And everybody, it's kind of Oakland and Baylor in a lot of folks' minds. But as far as the two best teams in the state of Tennessee, I don't know who else hops up there with them, or if there is anybody. But both of those teams looked the part this past week.
1: Well, I want to go back on one thing before we wrap up our conversation of DGG. Chris, do you remember a player by the name of Lorenzo Neal?
0: I do.
1: Yeah. And what position did Lorenzo Neal play?
0: He was fullback, Jacob.
1: Mm-hmm. Yeah, fullback. To the kids at home that are under the age of 18, what is a fullback, Chris?
0: Well, he's that big guy that stands right behind the center. He's essentially another lineman that just puts his head in the hole and tries to blow everything up.
1: Oh, man. Yeah, back in the days when it wasn't all shotgun and you actually had offenses designed to run the football, what a novel concept, right? Yeah, I just wanted to say very quickly, I went back and I watched Jalen Hurd. I watched a lot of Jalen Hurd. And two plays into what I was watching, I was like, oh, yeah, fullback. They had a fullback. They had a blocking tight end. It was only 2012, but still it felt like we'd gone in the time machine to like the 1980s. For me personally, that was just all part of this conversation, was you go back and watch Jalen Hurd. There's no doubt he was a very good football player, but 2012 was such a different era of the way that the game was played. So I had to include that in our conversation. I'll respond to something you said. You talked about Oakland as somebody that was kind of thought of as top two or three in the entire state. You know that the collective group at the Gannett Papers, which is the Tennessean, the Knoxville News Sentinel, down in Memphis, I forget the name of the paper off the top of my head, but they have papers
0: Commercial
1: all
0: appeal.
1: across the state. Thank you, Commercial Appeal. You know that they picked Riverdale to be the team that made it in 6A above Oakland?
0: Well, I had seen Riverdale this fall, actually, getting ready for the season, and once I saw that, they're a good team. They're a good team, and it doesn't mean that they won't win against Oakland because they certainly got talent. But they're just I didn't think it then, and I don't think it now. They're not Oakland, and it's hard for me to sit back and say they're in that same category. But I said that a few years ago, and they beat them in the regular season too. So I guess what do I know at the end of the day?
1: Yeah, regular season and playoffs are two very different things. Until somebody prevents Oakland from making it to the state championship game in 6A, I don't know how you'd pick against them. I said that on our show last week. I'd like to point that out before these games were played. And we previewed Oakland. We talked about the depth that they had in their ball carrier options. In watching them against CPA, which in our mid-state segment, we'll get into to more of the details on. But watching them, Chris, this might be the deepest offense that Kevin Creasy's had at Oakland, and that's saying something because they have put players in the NFL out of Oakland High School, not just Division I caliber athletes. They've got players that are now in the NFL, and this offense they have is very deep. And as you said, Baylor, we knew they were very good. There's no question that they're very good. I think what we'll be talking about for the rest of the season is come December, how much better do they get? How much better does Brentwood Academy get? And what does a possible rematch look like? Because I feel like those two, through week one, appear to be pretty separated from the pack in terms of talent in Division II AAA.
0: Yeah, no, I agree with you. And we've got a lot to talk about. We've got a number of games that happen on Saturday. We've got obviously the games that happen on Friday and Thursday. PGA is a great example. And after watching all of that, Jacob, I'm not going to spoil it, but I'll certainly give a teaser. I'm as good as PGA is. I'm not sure there's not a team in Division II AA that's not right there with them. After watching some of their game, and we'll talk a bit about that as we get into some of our mid-state discussions. But
1: See,
0: just a
1: Chris, I
0: lot.
1: thought you were about to go out on a limb and say you were picking Alcoa to win the state championship
0: No,
1: again. I thought that's where you were going.
0: I mean, I do. Don't get me wrong, but that's not. And that's a great one. We'll talk about that one too. And our Knoxville segment. What a ball game for the battle at Pistol Creek between Alcoa and Maryville. I thought it was over. I turned it off. As a matter of fact, I went to another ball game. So, but we'll get into all of that. We've got a ton to talk about today, all across the great state of Tennessee, covering high school football. We'll take a quick break, come back with more. 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
0: Welcome back into Tennessee Prep Weekly, brought to you by the Tennessee Highway Safety Office. We remind you that there's a new sober day plan. If you've been drinking, don't drive. Fans, don't let fans drive drunk. Chris Seeks alongside Jacob Underwood, heading up to the Tri-Cities, and our good friend. Some people call him Mr. Smith. I call him Andrew. By the way, my first name's Andrew. It's an amazing name. Congratulations on that. Johnson City Press, Times News, News Sports. Andrew Smith joins us. Andrew, how are we doing this week, buddy?
11: Doing good, Chris. Always fun to come hop on and talk a little ball.
0: Well, we got a little ball to talk about this week, thankfully, finally, right? It's here. We've had a game or two. All right, so let's start off, and we'll start off with maybe the one that I don't know that shocked anybody, but certainly I don't think people were picking Knox Central to beat Dobbins Bennett. It's a game I watched, probably a quarter of. And, an evenly matched ball game, I thought, all the way through. But Central gets the win 30-29, and Dobbins Bennett, unfortunately for them, starts off on the wrong foot.
11: Yeah, and it was a tough pill to swallow there against Central for DB as well. They led by 14 in the fourth quarter. Caden Long leads a great comeback for Central, and they take the lead with I think under 30 seconds left to win that ball game. And yeah, it was a great one if you're a neutral fan for sure. Two programs like Central and DB have a really good ball game like that's cool. It was definitely a heartbreaker for DB. You look, Levi Chappell, Emmett Starnes both had solid games, especially early for the Indians offense, but just defensively couldn't quite come up with one more stop to hold off Central in that one.
0: Another interesting game from this last week, Science Hill and Elizabethan, 34-20. Science Hill gets the win, and a good start for the Toppers there.
11: It was, and for most of that first half, it was 7-6, like a very tight, hotly contested game, the type of game that Sean Witten and Elizabethan was hoping he'd get. But there, about four-ish minutes to go, before halftime, Keontae Harris broke off an 80-yard touchdown run and kind of felt the wind come out of Elizabeth and sales after that. And, Science Hill as a whole ran the ball really well. Their stable of backs ran it for over 340 yards. So, big win for Science Hill. And you look on the other side of things, Peyton Lingerfelt gave an interesting quote to Sean Witten that he then relayed to the media. He said, how we finish this game is how we're going to respond next week. And, they were down by as much as 27-6 and had a strong fourth quarter to keep the game fairly competitive. But, big rivalry win there for Science Hill, able to get the year started off on a right foot.
0: One of the games we talked about from last week before we move on to this week's games, Tennessee 26, West Ridge 20. Trying to figure out, what both of these clubs have going into the season, and Tennessee gets a good early win.
11: Yeah, it was, and the kind of a theme of the week was the running games. It kind of felt like all throughout the area, and Tennessee High was no exception. They really had some strong guys toting the rock for them. They jumped out to a 20-0 lead, and you got to tip your cap to West Ridge. They really fought hard to kind of get back into the ball game. Dayton Brown, Brody Fields had a couple big runs to get it back within a score at one point, but Knox Kazee have kind of the game clincher late from 2 yards out to kind of put the game on ice. But it was a night full of strong running. It kind of needed to be. There was some rain that came through there in Bristol there before that game ended. So needed to showcase the ability to run the rock, and that both teams really were able to do that.
0: Speaking with Tennessee, they've got Elizabethan this week, and Sean Witten's comments are aimed right at Tennessee, right? We're going to be out and go out this week just like we did and play to the end of last week. And obviously, that'll be posted, I'm sure, somewhere in the locker room. But Tennessee and Elizabethan this week, and again, an interesting matchup with the game being at Elizabethan.
11: Yeah, for sure. And obviously, Elizabeth had a chance to kind of get right back up off the mat. And the thing that's always that's going to be interesting to me is you've got Elizabeth and team that obviously, didn't get the season off the way they wanted to last week. Historically, Sean Witten has been a coach that really wants to lean on his run game, kind of be physical, whatever. And he's got a guy in Peyton Lingerfelt that comes from an air raid offense at Sullivan East that's taken over this year. My biggest thing to kind of watch both in this Tennessee game and moving forward is how much does Sean Witten potentially adapt his offense to be a little bit more passing forward, maybe not even all the way passing forward, but to incorporate the pass even more than he would previously. Maybe it's none. Maybe they find a way to kind of make the running game work with this year's team, but maybe there's a world where Peyton Lingerfelt's the guy that they feel comfortable letting throw it a lot more than, kind of historically. But yeah, it should be a fun one. And obviously with Tennessee High, you kind of know what you're getting. You're getting a lot of run game. You're getting a lot of quarterback run, power formations. And, I think Elizabethan kind of feels the challenge amongst themselves to be able to stop it after a good Science Hill running attack had their way at points last week.
0: Moving on to something, another game for this week. Dobbins been at Asheville, North Carolina. I know nothing about Asheville, North Carolina, as far as football team and what to expect this week. But DB has to go on the road after a tough loss and get some things straightened out here against, at least to me, an unknown squad, and trying to get back in the good graces of the win column.
11: Yeah, and it's an Asheville team that's very solid. I'll admit that I've not gotten a chance to deep dive on them much, but they've played a handful of times. Last year they played in Kingsport. Dobbins Bay won by 14, and it's definitely a good bounce back opportunity for DB. Which, fun fact, they have never won a game in the state of North Carolina heading into this week.
0: Oh wow!
11: Just an interesting note that came across. So a chance, obviously, for them to break that trend. And, obviously, it's a big spot for them. Despite neither game being a conference game, starting off the year 0-2 is certainly not the place anybody pictures themselves being before the calendar flips to September.
0: Well, speaking of teams that have had a history of being good, there's a couple, and one you're obviously very familiar with, and I'm interested to see where both of these teams stand early on. I guess we'll find out a little bit about both of them this week. Hampton at Johnson County in a game. Again, two teams that historically, at least in recent years, had some good football teams.
11: Yeah, for sure. And, Johnson County, they took one on the chin last week. They went over to Sullivan East and got beat 41-0. So a chance for them to get back home, kind of lick their wounds. And I think in their eyes, probably their biggest rival coming into town to Mountain City there in Hampton. And meanwhile, Hampton coming off a fairly comfortable win over Avery County last week. You would think the way week one went, you'd lean Hampton in that game, but it's a rivalry game. You throw the records out, and obviously a chance for Johnson County to regroup, kind of figure out what they got, what they want their identity to be as a football team this year, and a chance to showcase that against one of the better teams historically in the area.
0: We talked about West Ridge's loss, a close loss last week to Tennessee. David Crockett, 28-12 over Unicoi County this last week, and now we've got Crockett at West Ridge this week.
11: Yeah, no, and, last week, I was able to cover that Crockett-Unicoi game, and the best offense Crockett had was the quarterback run with A.J. Wynn. He went for over 140 yards, a couple scores. He really had a strong game running the football. And that kind of really opened things up for the Crockett offense as the night went along. And, you know, it's going to be a night that I think will feature a lot of quarterback run, because obviously you've got Crockett, and with Westridge, you've got the triple option attack there as well. So expect a lot of ground game, expect, fingers crossed, a rather quick moving game, you would think, as well with that. But yeah, it's always difficult to kind of prepare for, you know, an offense you don't necessarily see all the time, like the Wolves triple option. But, you know, Hayden Chandler, when I talked with him after the game last Friday, you know, he liked where his team was at, but he's like, we still got a lot to work on too. And, you know, he feels like, you know, it's a good opportunity against Westridge, another good football team in his eyes, to continue to grow and improve early in the year.
0: Greenville at Upperman this week. Not quite the Upperman team we've seen in years past, but a close one with Webb last week. We'll see how that goes. Before we go, though, I did want to touch on Morristown West at Science Hill. And honestly, it's a Morristown West that it's been a minute. You know, they've had some really good teams in the past, but it's not been the greatest run here lately. And they're going to go to Science Hill, and Science Hill gets their first home game this week.
11: Yeah, no, it's definitely not been quite the same level of football over in Hamblin County, I guess, for both West and East the past couple of years that maybe we've grown accustomed to. But, you know, you still got to respect that opponent if you're Science Hill, obviously. And, you know, I would expect, you know, a lot of the same things that allowed them to have success against Elizabeth, and for them to try and establish the run and do a lot of similar things against West. And, you know, it's always kind of good to get back home after starting the year off on the road.
0: Could be a great atmosphere out at Science Hill this week. He is Andrew Smith of the Johnson City Press, Times News Sports. We really appreciate him joining us each and every week. With that, we're going to take a quick break, come back with more. 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

0: 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Remember, designated sober game plan. If you've been drinking, don't drive. The Tennessee Highway Safety Office reminds you that fans, don't let fans drive drunk. All right, Jacob, let's talk a little Mid-State High School football from a week ago and take a look at some of these games that we had, and some very, very interesting scores and close ball games, and just, you know, a lot of fun this last Friday night to get out and go watch some. I know I did. I'm guessing you did. But let's start off with Green Hill and Beach, 15-13. After what happened with Green Hill losing so many guys a year ago, I didn't expect them to come back and be competitive with Beach early, but they were. But not only were they beat them 15-13, and an impressive outcome for them.
1: Well, you went straight to a game that I had circled, and there were a lot of games that had some really interesting results from this past week, but this one is definitely towards the top of the list. Green Hill fell behind early, Chris, and then their defense pitched a shutout in their comeback victory. So that was the first thing that really stood out to me about this game, was how well their defense played, as you said, graduated a number of seniors in what is the most decorated senior class in Green Hill football so far. So to respond the way that they did, also replacing their quarterback, Burroughs, who was a multi-year starter, just a standout player for Green Hill. What this win to me signifies more than anything else is Coach Crouch and the program that he's built there at Green Hill. You know, you go back to their undefeated regular season, I think that was 2023, and then they lost in the first round of the playoffs. And how they have built in the subsequent seasons since then is very impressive. And like I say, I tie a lot of that back to Coach Crouch and sort of the mentality of that program, because they had to replace a lot of players. They start the season off with a fantastic win, and now they get a massive test in week two, the defending 5A state champion, Page Patriots. You want to talk about a statement? If Green Hill won that football game, that's what it would be.
0: I think that's a fair assessment. A statement game is exactly what that I would consider that. You're exactly right. Interesting outcome in this one. Brentwood 21, Smyrna 20. Two historically good football teams that we have here in the Mid-State. And, you know, the Bruins were able to come out with that that one-point difference.
1: Yeah, they fell behind 12-0 in the first half in that game. Took a 21-12 lead. And then Smyrna kind of scored late to make it 21-20, but holding a two-score lead there, Brentwood wanted to, you know, just let that clock run as much as they possibly could and get home with a victory. It was very sloppy for the Bruins. Offensively, it took them a long time to find any traction, and that was very disappointing because they'd had a great start to August in their scrimmages. The offense was on a much better track than it was to start the 2025 season, when, frankly, their offense was celebrating first downs at certain points. So to come away with a victory, considering how it started, considering how poorly they played in the first half, I think the program will take that one. The run game sort of solidified itself a little bit there in the second half, and that was a big bright spot for them, as they're still searching for who their number one running back is going to be. They got two good wide receivers. Their quarterback, Gavin String, is kind of finding himself now as a junior second-year starter. But, Chris, we ended talking about the Green Hill matchup, their week two game against Page. That's a statement opportunity for Brentwood. They get Brentwood Academy in week two. I don't think that one's going to go very well for the Bruins.
0: It's going to be a tough one. That's a very difficult matchup for the Bruins. East Robertson, 28-21 over Liberty Creek. These are two good, consistent football teams in their classifications. And so I expected a good game, and that's exactly what we got. And East Robertson, I believe with a new coach, gets it done week one.
1: Yeah, new coach. It was a big offseason for East Robertson, just kind of undergoing some changes. Week one, they look just like the East Robertson of last season. Kaysen Young, the quarterback there, He's a returner. That is huge. Anytime you got a returning starting quarterback, especially at a program like East Robertson, he played well in this one, was effective through the air, ran for over 100 yards. And then there was Isaac Prince, 33 carries. They leaned on him a lot, rushed for 241 yards. He was the star of the offense for East Robertson. And that's going to kind of be the story for how they're going to have to win football games is riding the Prince to the end zone.
0: No, I'm with you. Ensworth 24, Whitehaven 8. Solid performance by Ensworth over what we think is going to be a good Whitehaven team. We'll find out, I guess. But I happened to hear an interview with Coach Hasselbeck after the game talking about we haven't signed a bunch of 4 and 5 stars. I don't know what the terminology signed or not signed is, but talking about, the homegrown players and that sort of thing and developing and having to get to the point, to compete with these other teams. They've done pretty well for themselves. And again, this is a team that you're in there with Brentwood Academy and you're in there with Baylor and all the others. No easy task for sure.
1: I think the phrase there in terms of what Coach Hasselbeck said is, who do you want to be? That's kind of the question that these programs have to ask themselves because we know about Baylor, we know about Brentwood Academy, we know about the programs at the top. And then if you look at it from a mid-state perspective, there's CPA, there's MBA, there's Ensworth. I'd put kind of those three in their own grouping. Who do you want to be? And if the answer to that question is, we want to be a program of character, we want to be a program that kind of believes in building through our own as opposed to bringing in a lot of talent from the outside. Not that there's a right or wrong way here, just saying that there are different ways to go about this. You're correct. Ensworth's approach has been, we're going to build this from within. And I think that will lead to potentially them not winning 13 games this season, but they're going to build it the way that they believe in. EJ Gibson, we talked about the run game for East Robertson. EJ Gibson was the stud in this one for Ensworth. He rushed for over 200 yards. And then it was the defense. So they got it done with the run game. They got it done with their defense. Nice way to start the season for Ensworth.
0: PGA, big win in Alabama this last week over a good team from Fairhope and honestly, obviously Philip Rivers head coach, his son, who's the quarterback, goes out in the first quarter and PGA able to pull away there in the second half against that good football team. A very impressive outcome for them. And I think a very impressive outcome from Franklin Road Academy. 56-14 over South Gibson this last week. And, this is a team after watching those highlights. I thought, wow, we got ourselves a duel coming up between FRA and BGA at some point, maybe twice, who knows? But, very impressed with FRA and BGA this last week.
1: That's one, you look towards September. That's a game that's been circled for me personally for quite some time. Looking ahead to BGA FRA, that's going to be a great test for those two teams. Like I said, I think there's a real chance. I'm with you that that could be a state championship rematch, but we'll have a lot of time to anticipate those matchups. I want to shout out the quarterback at BGA, Bo Bryan. And not for the reasons that, oh, it's Luke Bryan's son and
0: You want
1: this, that, and the other.
0: tickets.
1: Actually,
0: You want tickets.
1: no, I want to talk about him for a reason that has nothing to do with Luke Bryan whatsoever. Think about this, Chris. How many quarterbacks start now as sophomores? The answer is quite a lot. The reason why is because you're not going to sit behind the starter when you can go play somewhere else.
0: I've seen
1: Well,
0: that firsthand.
1: BGA, when Bobby Bentley took over, it was a hand in the glove. Bobby Bentley, Caden Marrable, and they ran prolific offense in the first two seasons that Bobby Bentley was at BGA. So if you're Bo Bryan, barring injury, you're not playing. And he waited it out for his turn, and then he shined in his season opener. Looked just fantastic. And you can't help but think, boy, he could have been doing that somewhere else for the last couple of seasons. So I give a lot of credit to the young man and to the family for sticking with what they had set out to do some number of years ago. And if you're talking about BGA, you got to talk about one, Bobby Bentley and the creative offense. He is just a master. And number two, Max Curry and Maddox Porter, legitimately, not trying to like overhype our state here, but yeah, I'm hard pressed to imagine a better two wide receiver duo at many high schools anywhere in America. Those two kids are elite athletes, very special football players, and it makes BGA so hard to defend because if you try to double team one, you get the other guy open in space and he can take it 70, 80 yards on any given play. Super impressed by the BGA offense.
0: Well, you should be super impressed by me, Jacob, as your host here, because
1: I always am.
0: I know, because it's time to take a break. I kid, of course, but it is time to take a break. We're going to do so. Come back. Talk about a few more games that we had this last week. Talk about this week's upcoming games. Get some details on that and see where we go from there. I hope you stick with us. 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

0: 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There's no need to consult the playbook. The winning play is to always designate a sober driver. Fans, don't let fans drive drunk. Chris Eakes, Jacob Underwood alongside you as we talk more mid-state football. We follow up on a few of these games from last week before we get into this week's games. Rockvale's good, Jacob. 24-7 over Independence. And that's a team that I know people are talking about, but maybe not enough of them. I think that's, you know, they're gonna upset some people, and they're gonna be noticed before this thing's all said and done.
1: Absolutely agree with you on that one. The unfortunate challenge for them when you talk about upsetting people is when you look at the region that they play inside of. But that's, we'll have opportunities to talk about that down the road. They start the season, like I said, it's an impressive win, 24-7 over Independence. You think about how they started a year ago, season number one over Coach Counts. They give up 37 in a loss to Independence. They follow that up with a defense allowing 32 to Station Camp. And there was a lot of kind of optimism going into the season. We did not see that come to fruition. Fast forward to this year, year number two of Coach Counts. They have added a lot of talent, and we see it show up offensively, but even more so defensively. They played fantastic in that football game, only gave up the one score to Independence, and it was a struggle for the Eagles just to simply move the football throughout that football game. So great way for Rockvale to get the season started.
0: It certainly was, Jacob. McCauley and Lipscomb. Lipscomb got up big early in this one. McCauley storms back, gets the win 27-24. And, you know, it's, hey, do they make up some things in the offseason to give McCauley that kind of game? Are they taking big steps for Lipscomb? I don't know. I didn't see all of it, obviously, as I was at a ball game, but, lots of questions here, an outcome that's, you know, not what Lipscomb wanted, but at the same time, a very competitive one.
1: There could honestly be like a five-part series on trying to dissect what does this football game mean? Because, yes, the natural first question would be, okay, so how good is Lipscomb? But the follow-up question then would be, well, how good is McCauley? Because they don't seem to have continued to level up the same way that Baylor has. And remember, folks, it was just a couple years ago we had a run of seasons where it was Baylor, McCauley, everybody else. As for this game itself, Chris, it's heartbreaking for Lipscomb. They had an opportunity at the end of regulation with a field goal. I believe it was 46 yards that they missed. So, you know, not an easy chip shot or anything, but a makeable kick. They missed that. Get it to overtime. You hold McCauley to a field goal. So now touchdown wins. There was a controversial play where the quarterback, J.C. White, got tackled at the one-yard line. From the only camera angle I've seen, and I was watching overtime live, I thought he got in. Referee said he didn't, so he didn't.

0: And then on fourth and goal, they have an opportunity from the 1 yard line to win the football game. They go for it. Running back does not get in. So two plays in a row, they're a half yard away from getting away, or I mean, you know, from traveling back home from Chattanooga with a victory. So heartbreaking for Lipscomb. But we talked about this one 1 week ago in terms of it's going to tell us a lot about who Lipscomb is. Are they like the first run of Trent Dilfer where it takes him a season or two to build up? Where's the talent level? I don't believe it's where it was at the end of his first tenure, but it is definitely at an elevated level. The running back is very strong. J.C. White, returning quarterback, is dynamic, and they've got some athletes kind of sprinkled in, offensive line, defensive line. They're in a pretty good place, but that's a very tough schedule. So we'll see kind of what that shakes out in the end for Lipscomb.
1: Big win for East Nashville over Collierville, 19-7 this last week, and now they'll face off against the Antioch team that beat Mount Juliet a week ago. Really good wins for both of those schools as they prepare for one another this week.
0: For East Nashville, I would consider that one just short of a surprise. Would you use that? I mean, a shock, rather. Would you use that word, or is that too emphatic?
1: I think that's too emphatic for me. I thought that it would be a good game. But I didn't see 19-7. So the score was a little more than I thought it would be, but it does not surprise me East Nashville won that ballgame. It's a good football team, you know, and they didn't play them poorly a year ago. I don't think Collierville's as good as they were a year ago. And I think, you know, that showed up this last week, but hats off to East Nashville because they took it to them. And I think that's the impressive thing.
0: I'll say our good buddy John Barless had me of the belief that Collierville was a deeper football team than what East Nashville was going to be able to put forward. So in that regard, I will say that's why I was shocked, was just because you don't see the best 6A team in Memphis get beat by a 2A football team from Nashville very often. But now, hey, time may prove that Collierville is not the best 6A football team in Memphis. We'll have plenty of time for that conversation as well. For East Nashville, the most important part is you look at how they started a year ago. Remember, there were a number of teams we talked about being 0-3, 0-4, Pearl Cone, CPA, East Nashville. We're all in that conversation, just had miserable starts because of very tough schedules. So for East Nashville to start the season with a win, we talked about it's over a very good Collierville team. They can exhale now. They don't feel that burden and that pressure. And then, as you said, they now travel to Antioch, which I thought had a very workmanlike victory over Mount Juliet. Everybody knows about Andre Adams. Everybody knows about his brother and the depth that the offense has at Antioch. But their defense struggled a lot last season. So to open up the year and to play a very disciplined football game at Mount Juliet, only give up 7 points, that was my takeaway from that one. Because the Antioch offense, in due time, it's going to get there, and it's going to be really tough. So for East Nashville, great win over Collierville. Now you follow that up with it's a non-region game, but a tough one against Antioch.
1: Nashville Christian at Innsworth this week. Obviously, that was a big upset a year ago with Nashville Christian winning. They had the senior quarterback, of course, Jared Curtis. But this young quarterback they've got this year looks pretty dang good. They have not dropped off as far as some people thought they might. I didn't think they would, but just from talking to people about the talent they'd gotten in, they have reloaded, if you will, and they're number one in their classification again in many of the polls, and for good reason.
0: Remember Tate Mathis, who was the quarterback you referenced, he got to start, I think it was 2 games last season. Jared Curtis missed a little bit of time with injury. So he'd had his opportunity, you know, to step in, to get his feet wet and performed very well. Learned under not only a great quarterback, but also continuing to learn under a great head coach, very offensive-minded head coach there. So there's no doubt that if you're going to be the next in line, the quarterback at Nashville Christian, that's the type of program that quarterbacks, we talked about BGA, same story. Tate Mathis chose to wait his turn and knew what he was waiting for. It's opportunity to play in a very good offense. You referenced like last year, one of the games of the season was that Ensworth Nashville Christian. It, you know, felt like back and forth for three straight hours with teams just trading touchdowns. And it was the night that Jared Curtis kind of not only locally, everybody knew who he was, but put himself more on the national map of conversation. And it wasn't long after that that he's being talked about on College Game Day and being talked about on other places. So that's how exciting this game was 1 year ago. Be interested to see how the Ensworth defense performs in this one. We talked about how they started the season. This can be a big test for Ensworth and their defense to see just how improved they are.
1: A lot of talk about Riverdale being, you know, the team from a lot of pundits, if you will, going into the season. Week one didn't get off to the start that they had hoped. I would say that loss to Knox Catholic being very much that a good game, but ultimately a loss for them. They come back this week. They've got a game against Father Ryan. But they certainly want to get off the snide at this point because last week did not go the way they had planned.
0: Interesting. I was thinking about this one after Oakland's game against CPA. It's almost like, Chris, the motivating factor of Kevin Creasy at Oakland being able to say, everybody is picking Riverdale to win this region. Everybody is picking Riverdale to be the team that makes it to Chattanooga. They forget about us. They forget who we are. You just put that on the bulletin board and you let it speak for itself all season long. It's almost like maybe the opposite effect a little bit at Riverdale. Like, oh, there's expectations. Oh, there's pressure. Because, I mean, no offense to that Riverdale program, but that has been a struggle point for them since Gary Rankin left, quite honestly, is living up to the expectations of the name Riverdale. And this year, with all the talent that they have, they just, to me, in watching a lot of that game against Catholic, they looked a little tight. Considering how much talent they have, they didn't get to just exhale and relax. It's going to be an opportunity against Father Ryan to exhale and relax a little bit. But I think that's going to be a theme all season, Chris, is the pressure and the expectations. How do they respond to all of this?
1: Yeah, it's different wearing the bullseye than, you know, aiming for the bullseye. And, I think at this point they can take that bullseye and go ahead and give that back to Oakland because that's where they're at now. So it feels very much like every other year. Now they're kind of looking up and, we'll see how it goes. I'm intrigued. They've got a lot of good talent over there, but I don't know that it's Oakland level talent. And, anyway. We'll see. It's going to be a fun and interesting season. See how all that plays out in Rutherford County. Taking a break. Come back with more. 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
1: Whoa! 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
11: Tennessee Prep Weekly, talking high school football across the state of Tennessee. 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Designated sober game plan. If you've been drinking, don't drive. The Tennessee Highway Safety Office reminds you that fans, don't let fans drive drunk. All right, Jacob. Now, I'm talking a little bit during the break about chalk and where we are with the chalk. And why don't you talk a little bit about that, where you're at with it, and we'll run from there.
12: I said to you, we're a week into the season, and I am concerned how confident I am in about seven classifications in the potential state champion. I'll say this very quickly. We have covered well over 60 teams on the show this week, depending on which area that you're listening to. We are going to cover as many teams as we can every week, but you can't ignore the reality that at the top, there appears to be a real separation at this point. I'm worried this might be our new future, where every season we just have a team that is stacked. So I'm going to run through these real quick. These are the seven that I feel pretty confident in. I'm going to give you a two-pack to start. Class 3A, Westview. Class 4A, Alcoa. Are you buying that those are the two clear favorites in those classifications?
11: Yes, on Alcoa. You know, there's one team in Covington that has given Westview tough games the last year in particular to get to that state championship. But I do think they're a step above Covington. We'll see if they can hold on to what they've been doing. But yeah, I think both of those are very much favorites in their classification.
12: 1A, South Pittsburgh.
11: You know, I'm buying because who else is it going to be? I mean, you can say McKenzie. They had that 7-point loss to Huntington, but this is one of the really good South Pittsburgh teams, and they've won a lot of state championships there.
12: So Class 2A, We already have a massive result. We talked about it in our mid-state segments with East Nashville's victory. After that win, I think at a minimum, I'm picking them to get to Chattanooga, and they are going to be a favorite to win that game as long as they stay healthy. You buy or sell on that?
0: I think this is a competitive class. I think Huntington is a real threat. I think Milan, we'll see, could be a real threat. I think Marion County could be a real threat. So I'm not sold that East Nashville is by themselves in that category yet, but they are certainly in that category of one of the top teams in the state and probably deserve to have that number one ranking right now.
12: We entered the season, Sevier County in 5A was a major favorite by most pundits. After 1 week of the season, we may revisit this in 7 days, depending on that Page Green Hill game. But after 7 days, I'm feeling pretty comfortable with Sevier County winning 5A as well. They're on my list of seven. Your reaction to that one?
0: I know. Having watched Powell and coming away very impressed with them, they're a team that could win in a shootout. They just have that ability with them. So Sevier County, I think, is the number one team. I think Page and Powell are right there with it, right there behind them. I don't know that they're far off. And then we'll see. We'll see kind of who. There's some really good teams. Every year in 5A, there's really good teams, right? It kind of they span that entire classification, especially when you start getting up in the Knoxville area. So I'm hesitant to put anybody above anybody else, but Sevier County by default going in was, and there's nothing they added last week that said, nope, they're not it. So I definitely can see where you would feel that way.
12: The two where I have some hesitation are our next two. 6A, I am pretty strong in the Oakland camp, but I am not ready to make a definitive statement about 6A. And then Division II Class A. You got USJ, Nashville Christian, Friendship Christian. I don't really see yet any reason to overreact with any of those three teams. I think Division II Class A is still wide open.
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15: Up until
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14: City, Northeast Monroe,
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14: Kingsport.
15: Of course, we're gonna
14: Grand
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15: NFL. 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
15: To,
14: Chance Scott Kia, and Uptown Cheesesteak
15: well.
14: Company. And now let's head to the field for all the exciting action of Dobbins Bennett Indian Football with Don Hillman and Michael Delaney.
15: In a row, we get college football on our television screens that we'll be talking about, sweating out. And then, of course, we get the first week one full Saturday slate coming up tomorrow with all the big boys in action. We also got three games on Sunday and Florida State SMU on Monday night as well. So a lot to talk about on the show today. Going to be a lot of fun. If you guys want to chime in at all throughout, hit us up 310-840-4910. Again, 310-840-4910. You can also watch the show on YouTube. 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You can find us at our new home, Channel 260. Brad, great to be with you as always, my friend. How are you on this Friday evening?
16: Well, I have recovered from sweating my cojones off last night at Memorial Stadium inside the great city of Champaign, Illinois. It was not easy for my University of Illinois fighting Illini as the defense is a bit of a sieve, overly forgiving, couldn't tackle a toddler in the open field. Guys slipping out of tackles consistently. You know, that 3-3-5 new scheme that Brady Hauk has installed, the defensive coordinator coming over from Montana. At the University of Illinois, it was a nightmare last night. I think Illinois was lucky to escape with a convincing win. They wound up covering the overhit. Caden Hauser dropped a Hail Mary bomb at the end of the first half. And again, I think I lost about 10 pounds doing nothing, just sitting in the stands. At kickoff, it was 99 degrees. Not air temperature, but the heat index. A lot of people smashing ice-cold brewskis around me to try to chill out. But I'm just thankful my ILL got the dub.
15: 42-23, Illinois gets the win. They're going to take on Duke next Saturday. Then they host Southern Illinois at home before a trip to the Horseshoe in week four to take on number one Ohio State. So that Duke game is going to be interesting next week. They went on the road to Durham last year, had a great win against Duke. So now playing a little home and home. They'll host the Blue Devils next week in Champaign. You bring up that game last night, Brad. Certainly we had some big storylines. I think we have to start with the fact that, again, it's week one, Thursday night, and we already might have the biggest upset of the college football season that we could potentially see all year. And that was Rutgers falling to UMass 37-21. UMass hadn't won a college football game in 700 days. They closed as a 29.5-point favorite against Greg Schiano's guys. Brad, they end up winning last night 37-21. It's going to be a long year for Rutgers, it would appear.
16: Yeah, there's no question about it. I mean, Rutgers got absolutely dominated. Greg Schiano post-game admitted it was his fault, didn't prepare his guys. It was downright humiliating. It was downright embarrassing and inexplicable. You're Rutgers. I understand you don't really have a storied college football history, but you're supposed to go out there and absolutely smack down UMass, and they're the ones that wound up getting hand to face repeatedly in that game. You look at the box score. And again, I love the advanced data that's out there. EPA per play, UMass 0.28, Rutgers at a minus 0.12. Yikes. Success rate across the board, UMass at 48%, Rutgers at just 40%. EPA per dropback, EPA per rush, yards per dropback, explosive play rate, UMass, UMass, UMass, UMass. The Minutemen. We're popping off, and perennially, they are the doormats of Division I in college football. That's exactly where Rutgers is going to live, it looks like, this college football season in the Big Ten. I'm starting to wonder if they're going to win a single game in the league, and maybe they only have, like, two wins overall this season. And if that were to happen, I'm going to throw it back to you, PJ. Does Schiano get the axe? I think that's on the table.
15: I think it certainly is. It felt like he had that program headed in the right direction, right? We know how tough the Big Ten is, especially the top half of that league. So you don't expect Rutgers to contend for a Big Ten championship or make the playoff. But you expect them to certainly be competing for maybe a bowl game, especially this year. Yeah. And as you mentioned, the schedule, Big Ten play, your non-conference games, you're at Boston College next Friday, and then the only other kind of easy game that maybe you have on your schedule is home against Howard in week four. But you got to face Indiana, Michigan, Penn State, USC. If anybody bet the over on Rutgers season win total this year, that's looking like that one might be in the trash. Such a good point, though, about just the advanced metrics and the stats from the game last night. How about UMass had 200 yards rushing to Rutgers 30? They had 13 more minutes time of possession in the game. And, Brad, we talk about it all the time, right? It's the old cliche, the turnover battle. Doesn't matter if you're a 30-point favorite or a 3-point favorite. Rutgers, 4 turnovers last night. UMass, 0 turnovers. Even when you're a 4-touchdown favorite, you turn the ball over, you're going to put yourself behind the eight ball. But credit to UMass for not only winning, but winning convincingly. When you guys were doing the show last night, Brad, did you do a live dive on Rutgers at all? Because I know when that money line got down to like minus 130, I took a little piece of Rutgers, and then I watched the game and I'm like, well, this is going to be a loss. But did you partake in a little Rutgers last night?
16: Thankfully, I abstained from riding Rutgers. I think they were going to turn that ship around. It just remained capsized. Hell, it sunk all the way to the bottom of Davy Jones's locker. No, I did not partake in a live action on Rutgers. I just completely untrustworthy program, and I kind of knew that coming in. I just didn't expect UMass to play in such a convincing and stoic fashion. As you mentioned, they were the ones that looked poised. They are the ones that were primed in prime time, unlike Rutgers, who just wilted, melted under the light. So, no, I did not donate any dolores to our good friends here at BetMGM, and thankfully so.
15: Yeah, good for you. I shouldn't have gone to the well with Rutgers, but I'm like, they're a 30-point favorite. They're minus 130. It's the second quarter. We still got a full half of football left.
16: Sensible.
15: Right. And Brad, it was never even a sweat. Like, I was never looking at that ticket like, oh, maybe they're going to come through. It was never a doubt that UMass was going to win that game. We had two ranked teams in action last night. Missouri defeated Arkansas Pine Bluff 54-14, Utah 66-14 over Idaho. But outside of the Rutgers-UMass results, certainly Colorado, Brad, going to Atlanta, taking down Georgia Tech 14-13. It wasn't pretty, but at the end of the day, Deion's guys find a way. They block a 45-yard field goal as time expires to get a nice win to start their season. Any takeaways from that game for you with Colorado, Georgia Tech yesterday?
16: Again, look at some of the advanced data. You kind of slice and dice all the various layers of this game, and you wonder yourself and scratching your head, how on earth did the Colorado Buffs win this sucker? And yes, of course, they blocked that kick at the end of the game. And that was the exclamation point on the victory. You look at the total EPA, expected points added, and Colorado was minus 8.46. Comparatively, Georgia Tech minus 0.12. Just looking at that stat alone, you're thinking, oh, yeah, Colorado probably lost this by 20, 21, at least three scores. No, that wasn't the case. They ended up squeaking the sucker out 14-13. And now you have to wonder yourselves, is Lady Luck going to stay on the side, remain in the bed of Colorado here moving forward for Neon Deion and friends? You look at the upcoming schedule. I'm probably going to go 2-0. They're at home. They're in Boulder taking on Weber State coming up next. And they go on the road against a Big Ten opponent, and that being the Northwestern Wildcats. And that is a winnable game in Evanston, quite frankly. Conceivably, I think it's entirely possible Colorado could enter the Big 12 regular season undefeated. And that almost was unfathomable before last night's game, of course, getting that key road win. They were largely projected to win either five or six games, be very much a middling team in the Big 12, and it still could work out that way. But after they open the Big 12 slate at Baylor, that will be a tough road to hoe. Baylor's going to be in action, and we're going to break that game down a little bit later against the Auburn Tigers over the weekend. Colorado then follows with two of their toughest games of the year, but both of those are at Folsom Field in Boulder, taking on Texas Tech and the aforementioned Utah Utes. So it's kind of a favorable setup for Colorado. You know, we were all just sick and tired of the oversaturation with Deion Sanders. We hope he's going to have, nothing but great health moving forward, given them all the off the field health issues that's been well documented last year. But I was done with this Colorado program because they were just in the spotlight every single week, whether it was ESPN game day there, big noon kickoff there, repeatedly. I'm like, guys, switch it up. You're kicking and beating this dead horse right now. I'm sick of talking about Colorado and, going to Folsom Field. It's great for Boulder. I lived in the Denver area for 7 years, and, they were hungry for a winner. Get back to the early days of the 1990s when they were in national title conversations. Hell, they won a national title. But, they have now kind of fallen back into the shadows a little bit. And as a result, maybe they're having a sense of playing with house money. So could they be one of the surprise sensations of the college football season based on the early season schedule? That's definitely an outcome on the table.
15: It's a good point. I mean, they certainly could be 3-0 going into Big 12 play, and just a gritty win for them, you know, going on the road, winning a low scoring game like that, 14-13. I was not impressed with their quarterback, Julian Lewis. I think he's got to get a lot better for Colorado if they want to win some more games throughout the season. He only threw for 124 yards last night, Brad. 14 for 27, yikes. 124, had that touchdown in the final 40 seconds. But really, outside of that final drive, he didn't do a whole lot. I mean, before that final touchdown drive, he had fewer than 100 yards passing. So they're going to need him to be a lot better. You know what's funny is this Georgia Tech-Colorado game reminded me a lot of the TCU-UNC game that we saw in week zero, the spread was right around a touchdown. You had obviously two very polarizing coaches in Belichick and Deion. Both are underdogs, and both their teams end up winning an ugly, low-scoring, sloppy game. And I think that's the way that they want it. And that's probably the way their teams are going to have to win games this year as underdogs if they want to try and make a bowl game or something like that. But again, like you think about the UNC-TCU game, Colorado-Georgia Tech, we have now seen two ACC Big 12 affairs. Both have been disgustingly gross football. And you just wonder, moving forward, how these conferences are going to look the rest of the season. We all know the Big 12 and the SEC are the class, obviously. I mean, those two, yep, head and shoulders towards the other two. So we'll see how that plays out. Georgia Tech, they got to bounce back quickly and take on Tennessee next week, which could be a tough game for the Rambling Wreck. But yeah, great win for Deion and Colorado last night as they get the win 14-13. PJ Glasser, Brad Evans here with you. BetMGM tonight, Westwood One Sports Network. And Brad, let's pivot over to the NFL because we got some big news today that Josh Jacobs, who of course right now is in the middle of a domestic abuse, and his court date that originally was set for November 17th is now being moved up to September 10th. So, I mean, that's a big deal, right? Because especially, you know, and you know, if you're a Packers fan or whatever that can be, and I know off air we were talking about like fantasy football drafts. I got mine coming up here in a little bit. You know, Josh Jacobs is going in like round 13, 14. Like nobody wants to pick up this guy because you don't know if he's going to play this season. Now all of a sudden his date's moved up to September 10th. This could change a whole bunch of things for the NFC North this year, the NFC. So what are your kind of just takeaways overall from this situation when you heard the news?
16: Yeah, it changes everything, quite frankly, because there was a lot of vagueness. There wasn't any clarity whatsoever on when Josh Jacobs could return, if at all, if really ever again, playing in the NFL, let alone with the Green Bay Packers. He was on the commissioner's exempt list, and I mean, it was going to miss several weeks, probably at a bare minimum. But with that court case that was originally set for mid-November, which was week 11, you know, Pat and I had talked about this earlier in the week. You know, I thought we may not see him until like week 12, depending upon the outcome of that court hearing. But now with it, you know, moving up until next week now, I think we will get instant clarity on his general availability. I think he's going to be suspended for 6 games is my projection. You know, look, I'm not a lawyer by any stretch of the imagination. I'm just, you know, listening to my gut here, trying to read between the lines the best that I can. I think there's going to be a plea deal behind the scenes, and then the outcome will be a 6-game suspension, which if it were indeed that case, week 7 could be his return on the road in a pivotal matchup in the NFC North, taking on the arch rival Detroit Lions. So you speak of fantasy football purposes, Josh Jacobs over the last 7 days, according to composite ADP, average draft position at Yahoo, ESPN, and sleeper leagues, had dropped 75 spots. Let me repeat that. 75 spots to an ADP bottoming out at 110.5. So you're looking at like a round 10 pick essentially in a 12-team format at RB39 overall. I think that was kind of fair given the risks and the unknown timeline that was involved. But if we get clarity and it is indeed a six-game suspension, you could see that number jump in very late drafts, maybe three full rounds. I think even like round seven, round eight, you got a draft this weekend. Go ahead and clack and a clack and roll the dice on Josh Jacobs. And don't overspend as well on Marshawn Lloyd, a guy who's consistently gone. I've seen as high as round six in fantasy football drafts this week in light of the news that had originally come out about Jacobs. And again, the unknown timeline, the fuzziness around his potential availability overall. And just to throw this out there as well, week 6 through 10, in terms of fantasy running back strength of schedule, the Green Bay Packers are number 22 in E, so they have the 10th hardest during that span. So it's going to be a really tough road to hoe if he were to return in week 7 through week 10. Weeks 11 through 15, it gets a little bit better. 12th easiest fantasy running back strength of schedule. And during the fantasy playoffs, for most leagues, you're crazy if you're playing your title in week 18. That'd be weeks 15 through 17. Very down the middle of the road, number 17 overall strength of schedule. Again, more to come. We'll keep you posted. But in light of today's announcement that court hearing is jumping from November 17th to September 10th, I think he's going to have a plea deal. I think he's going to get a six-game suspension. As long, PJ, as that video that we've heard about, documenting this incident doesn't get out in the public eye, I think that's the only punishment he is going to get. There's a precedence here with a number of these cases in the past, and I think ultimately that's what will shake out for Josh Jacobs, and I think we're going to see him back on the field, and I think it's increasingly likely we're going to see him back on the field week 7 at Detroit.
15: Yeah, I tend to agree with you. I think this is a pretty significant development. I thought initially, Brad, before we got this news today, I thought there was a chance maybe he wouldn't play this season, or we saw Deshaun Watson come back a few years ago, kind of in that week 12 range. So I thought maybe that's where we could potentially see Jacobs. But everything that you laid out, everything that you said, and obviously this news today that they're moving up the court date 2 months, November 17th to September 10th, not an accident that they're doing that before week one or that first week one NFL Sunday, right? No coincidences there. I tend to agree with you. I'm thinking kind of that week 7 game against the Lions, probably a good one to circle. 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We're going to take a quick time out here. BetMGM Tonight, PJ Glasser, Brad Evans, Westwood One Sports Network. We got three ranked college football teams in action tonight: Oklahoma, Miami, and USC. We also got Pat Fitzgerald making his Sparty debut in East Lansing. We'll get into those games. Brad and I will tell you who we like when we come back here at BetMGM Tonight.
13: Is the NFL sleeping on the Seahawks? The Super Bowl champs return. Sam Darnold and that dominant defense. With so much focus on the Rams, could Seattle sneak up on the league in their bid to repeat? Westwood One Sports.
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1: 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PJ Glasser, Brad Evans, BetMGM tonight, Westwood One Sports Network. Brad, it is so good to talk college football with you, break down games that are actually happening on that day. It's just fantastic. Absolutely love it. No more game of the year lines or like, oh, 2 weeks from now. We got games the next 4 days. So looking forward to watching all this college football. And we got some interesting matchups tonight, starting with a game maybe that's under the radar to most, but certainly a game that I know you got some action on that you're intrigued by, and that is Michigan State and Toledo. Longtime Northwestern coach Pat Fitzgerald had a great run there in Evanston and then ran into some trouble with the program. He ends up getting dismissed. He's away from the sport for a few years, and now he gets his second chance with Michigan State. They'll take the field at home tonight at Spartan Stadium. 10-point favorite right now at BetMGM against Toledo with a total of 48.5. So, Brad, what's your angle in Michigan State Toledo tonight?
2: I think this could be a sneaky, exciting game, honestly. And I think it's too many points. It's not going to quite be a Sparty party. I don't think they're going to come out and really dominate this game in any way, shape, or form. Richter from Toledo, the quarterback there, a pretty accurate passer from the scouting reports and the analysis that I've seen. You look at the Toledo team last season, they were exceptional on a net EPA per play basis. They were top 10 in the country in that category, number six overall, to be direct. They were 55 in EPA per play offense, and they were number three in EPA per play defense. Now, granted, that's the MAC, but the MAC daddies could be the class of that conference yet again. I look at the ESPN College Football Power Index. They're projecting nearly 9 wins, 8.7 wins for the Rockets. Meanwhile, Michigan State, like, got to be a lower tier team in the Big Ten. You mentioned Pat Fitzgerald first season in East Lansing. ESPN College Football Power Index only projected him for 4.8 wins. They were horrendous a season ago on offense, number 107 in net EPA per play offense, and defense as well. They're outside the top 100 in that category. Could see some improvement there. Milivojevic is a guy that it was only number 75 at adjusted completion percentage a season ago. Look at some of the prognostications based on the advanced data, pouring over the internet's college football graphs. Has got Michigan State winning this sucker, interestingly, 30-18. So got them covering. But Warren Nolan has this game projected Spartans 24, Toledo 23. And frankly, I think that's going to be kind of what the outcome's going to shake out like. It's going to come down to final possession. Could be a field goal boot. I think 10 points, way too many. Brandon Combs, our outstanding producer, he's on the Rockets straight up. As CEO of Team Huevos, I should be following his lead. I bet Team Raisins here. But I am not going to be betting Toledo to win this game, but I do believe they cover. Again, I think Warren Nolan's got it spot on. 24-23 feels about right. Spartans sneak by, squeak by with a dub.
1: Brad, I like the handicap. I like the fact that our guy Brandon's on Toledo outright tonight. You know what? I think I'm going to join him. Plus 320, Toledo on the money line. Why the heck not?
2: Oh,
1: Pat
2: greedy.
1: Fitzgerald, when he was at Northwestern, he's the kind of coach and he is the kind of teams I love backing when they're underdogs. I don't like his kind of teams when they're laying points, especially double digits against a frisky Toledo team.
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4: And good evening from Legion Field in Gate City. I'm Don Helm along with Mike Delaney. It's the Indian football pregame show. Trinity Memorial Center of Kingsport pregame show on Indian football brought to you by Chance Scott Key of Kingsport. And tonight it is, let's just say this is going to be interesting. Michael is probably crammed in closer to me than what he would care to be.
5: I'm just glad you showered.
4: It is hot. It is muggy. The rains have come and gone. We anticipate more, possibly some lightning. And we're not talking about action on the field.
5: No, no.
4: So anyway, we'll go with it and do what we've got. And we're thankful we've got Asher back at Radio Center to take care of things if we have to take a break because of the weather. But so far, everything looks good. Kickers have been on the field for both teams, getting ready and loosened up. But Michael, for Dobbins Bennett, it is a game that Indians are making their way out. It is a game that is hugely important for the Indians. I think a lot of people might look at this and say, well, this game is far more important to Gate City than it is Dobbins Bennett, because for Dobbins Bennett, it's a non-conference game. It's not a big deal. We're not playing a bigger school. A lot of people felt that that's how Dobbins Bennett approached the game last year. That resulted in just a Dobbins Bennett 28-21 victory. But this year's a little bit different. Gate City coming off a huge win against Richlands, a Richlands team that, by all accounts I have heard, is not real good.
5: Mm-hmm.
4: And Dobbins Bennett has played two extremely good football teams, Knox Central and Asheville, and have taken their lumps and come into this thing 0-2. And I'm not sure if Dobbins Bennett has ever opened up the season 0-3. I've heard two different things. One that back in the 1920s, but record keeping was not real good at that time. And JD from the Kingsport Times News told me that he did some research and he could not find a time where Dobbins Bennett opened up 0-3. So this is a huge game for the Indians. They need to turn things around, try to get things right. The offense has put points on the board. They've moved the football. We had 200-yard rushers last week. And so the defense needs to find a way to put things together tonight.
5: Yeah, no doubt about it. Defense needs to bow their back, and when it's time to get off the field, they need to get off the field. Don't give up long down and distances. Don't give up the long down and distances like they have the last two ball games. Need to, you know, get pressure on the quarterback and get stops when you need to get stops. Like you said, Don, they played two really, really good teams, one out of Knoxville, one out of Asheville, both with quickness and speed to burn. Central has a guy that has Olympic sprinter speed. Asheville's got guys that are all juniors that are, one's been offered by East Tennessee State already. The other ones, I know offers are coming because they're just cat quick, and their offensive line and their defensive line last week were really, really tough, strong, and quick.
4: This is the Trinity Memorial Center of Kingsport pregame show, Indian football, brought to you by Chance Scott Key of Kingsport. Will continue after this two-minute break.
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4: Back at Legion Field in Gate City, Don Hellman, Mike Delaney. It's Trinity Memorial Center of Kingsport pregame show, and my stuff is all messed up here. I got to try to get it lined back up, and that should do it.
5: All right. That was quick and easy.
4: Yeah, well, no, not necessarily easy with everything sticking to my fingers. Last week, Indians got off to a good start. Defense got a stop. Asheville won the toss. Instead of deferring like most teams we have seen, they took the football. Yeah. Indian defense came up with a stop. The snap to the punter was over his head, went into the end zone. And instead of taking a chance of the Indians recovering it for a touchdown, punter just kicked it out of the back of the end zone for a safety. So the Indians were up 2-0 and got the football back and got

0: Field, 8 plays, 78 yards, with 4:35 left in the first quarter, scored a touchdown. Went for 2, it was good, and it was 9-8. Then we went to the second quarter, Indians got a 34-yard touchdown run by Levi Chappell, capping a 6 play, 70-yard drive. 6:12 left in the first half, and the Indians had stretched their lead up to 17-8, and again, things were looking good. We went back to Asheville with 2:24 left in the first half. Jam Skies, the young man who's got a offer from ETSU, caught a 32-yard pass from Tay Williams. Extra point was good, and it was 17-15. And then Asheville got the football back, put together a drive, and as time expired, Henry Leersching kicked a 45-yard field goal, and that capped a 6-play, 54-yard drive. And it was 18-17 in favor of Asheville. And Michael, it was a situation similar to what we saw last week. Late in the half, the opponent gets the football, is able to move down the field, kick a field goal to take a lead. We saw that the first game against Knox Central. We saw it against Asheville last week. And again, there was a situation where the defense struggled to get off the field.
1: Yeah, did not. They had a couple of down and distances there, and we were not able to stop them and get off the field, and it ended up biting us in the derriere once again.
0: Third quarter, Indians got the football, started off, moved right down the field, 7:58 remaining in the third. Emmett Starnes caught a 29-yard pass from Levi Chappell. 6-play, 58-yard drive. The Indians went for 2, and it was good. It was 25-18. Then Asheville very quickly comes back, 5:42 left in the third. Clement Davidson catches a 17-yard pass from Tay Williams. Extra point was good, and it was 25-25. Then we went to the fourth quarter. Indians took the lead with 6:02 left in the game. Emmett Starnes with an 11-yard run. The extra point attempt was no good. Bad snap. Indians were actually down to the third long snapper. They lost their regular long snapper first game of the season. Then the backup long snapper got hurt at Asheville, so you're down to your third long snapper, and it's a bad snap. Tate Wernicke did a nice job just even getting his hands on the ball, but it was no good. It was 31-25 Indians. Then with 1:53 left, Asheville, Tay Williams with a 1-yard run. It was an 11-play, 80-yard drive. They went for 2. It was good. It was 32-31 Asheville with 1:53 remaining in the half. Indians put together a wonderful drive, moved down the field, got an attempt at a 32-yard field goal, but things broke down all over. It wasn't a good snap. It was not good blocking up front. The kick was low, probably because of rushing, and it was blocked, and the Indians fail 32-31. Second consecutive week with a 1-yard loss or 1-point loss, Michael.
1: It's heartbreaking for the kids because they were in it. They were in both games, and just those slight mental mistakes at key points during the game, a bad snap, two bad snaps, and the last attempt, I think everybody on the team got back there to block that field goal attempt. And you know, it's just little things that you have to work on. But like we said, we give the kids credit. They did what they needed to do, except for the last little bit. And you know, I've said it now. I said it 1,000 times. When you're dealing with that kind of speed and strength, that combination, it's hard to get your wedge blocking set up when you got three kids coming off the sides that are just lightning quick. And those three got in there, and I don't know who hit the ball, but I know it got hit 2 or 3 times before it even got a chance to get in the air. So, you know, just things you got to work on in practice. You can't – the one thing about it, though, is you can't simulate that speed in practice. If either you got it or you don't have it. And unfortunately, we don't have that kind of speed on the practice squad.
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7: Back at Gate City Legion Field, Dobbins Bennett and the Blue Devils of Gate City getting ready to face off. Third game of the football season for the Indians. Just the second for Gate City. We'll talk about that a little bit more in a little bit. Let's take a look at some stats from last week. Unlike the week before, when Knox Central dominated the statistical game, Indians actually won the statistical game in most categories. Dobbins Bennett with 294 yards of rushing offense, Asheville 196. Passing, Asheville 173 to 111 for Dobbins Bennett. Total yardage, Indians 405, Asheville 369. Each team had two rushing touchdowns. Each team had two passing touchdowns. Asheville had a field goal. The Indians had a safety. And there's a difference in the football.
8: Yeah.
7: That one point.
8: Yeah, it's one point to do you every time, you know what I mean?
7: Emmett Starnes with 131 yards rushing. Levi Chappell had 121. Kedrick Harris chipped in 42. Chappell was 10 of 15 passing, two touchdowns and an interception on a pass that he was going for the end zone and underthrew it. And I said that night, I said, if you're going to throw that pass in that situation, if you're going to miss, you have to miss long.
8: Yeah.
7: You cannot miss short, because that stalled the drive and allowed Asheville to move down the field and kick that field goal that ended up giving them the lead at halftime. Receiving, Tyree Thomas with 3 for 20 yards and a touchdown. Emmett Starnes, 2 for 30 yards and a touchdown. Tate Wernke, 3 catches, 41 yards, averaged 13.7 yards a catch. For Asheville, Clem Davidson had 139 yards in 18 carries and a touchdown. Tay Williams, 5 carries, 25 yards and a touchdown. Williams was 13 of 21 passing, 2 touchdowns. Receiving, James Skies, who is the young man who got the offer from ETSU, 8 catches, 149 yards and a touchdown. Caden Whiteside, 2 catches, 19 yards is all he had. That's the young man that has got 22 Division I offers. So I don't know if it was a situation where Dobbins Bennett was just so focused on Whiteside that it left Skies open, or if Whiteside just had a bad game, couldn't get open. But I'll tell you what, after a game like this against Dobbins Bennett, there's going to be a lot of people that are going to be looking at tape on Jam Skies.
8: Jam Skies. He is going to be the man.
7: Let's take a timeout. It's the Trinity Memorial Center of Kingsport pregame show. Indian football brought to you by Chance Scott Key of Kingsport continues right after this.
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7: Back at Legion Field in Gate City, Dobbins Bennett and the Blue Devils of Gate City getting ready to face off. Gate City, while Dobbins Bennett has played 2 games already this season, this will be just the second for the Blue Devils. They opened up the season last week with a 49-0 victory over Richlands, a football program that fired their coach who had a successful season last year, fired him after a golf tournament, fundraising golf tournament, in July.
8: Did not know that.
7: I heard this last night after the coaches show.
8: Gotcha.
7: And I'm not going to say everything that was involved, but let's just say there were some boosters. There were some parents who did some complaining to the right people, and he got fired. And they brought in a coach, and I don't even remember his name, who really was not successful at his previous job.
8: Uh-huh.
7: And somebody told me last night that it's the worst Richlands football team that he's ever seen. Now, I don't know if that's true. This is all hearsay.
8: Yeah.
7: And maybe I shouldn't be spreading that on the radio, but it was 49-0 in favor of Gate City. When you look at some of the statistics from the game, Gate City with 312 total yards, including 224 on the ground, while Richlands had just 31 total yards and one first down.
8: Stop that. That's JV numbers.
7: Yeah. Judd Kegley led a physical defensive front, while junior linebacker Eli Parsons and the Blue Devil defense helped keep Richlands out of the end zone all night. That is what we're going to have to watch for tonight. I'm sure we'll be talking about those names. They also had a balanced offensive attack, according to the Gate City game notes. Gate City showed plenty of balance on its opener, but the ground game was particularly effective, accounting for 224 of the team's 312 yards. It means they didn't even have 100 yards passing. Received a big performance from Caden Housewright, who contributed both through the air and as a receiver. So apparently they might have had a wide receiver pass in amongst that.
8: How many Housewrights are there?
7: This is the coach's son. Yeah. I don't know if it's the youngest, I think there's one behind him yet.
8: As long as I've heard about Gate City,
7: yeah,
8: there's a Housewright. Yeah. Really?
7: There were Housewrights playing back when Coach Fry was.
8: Yeah, that's what I mean. Yeah. My goodness gracious, alive.
7: By the way, how did I miss the Coach Fry statue? There is someplace out in front of the football stadium.
8: Yeah.
7: There is a statue of Coach Fry. And I guess I was so focused on finding my way in here, I just didn't look up and see it.
8: Yeah, well.
7: Did you see it?
8: No, I saw the plaque out front here where I pulled into this field over here. Yeah. I saw a plaque out front that said Harry Fry Field or something of that nature.
7: Yeah.
8: But, yeah, I did not see a statue.
7: There's supposed to be a statue. Jacob Townsend, who's been here a few times, used to call football in Gate City or in Southwest Virginia. He's been here a few times.
8: Yeah.
7: He claims that there's a statue out there. So I know it's going to be dark when we leave, but we're going to have to look for it.
8: Well, if it's probably illuminated if there is one. You know what I mean?
7: Yeah.
8: You would think so. Yeah, I would think.
7: This is the Trinity Memorial Center of Kingsport pregame show, Indian Football, brought to you by Chance Guy Key of Kingsport. We'll continue right after this timeout.
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7: Back at Legion Field in Gate City, Dobbins Bennett and Gate City getting ready to face off. Second consecutive year, Michael. This is just the fourth meeting between the two teams, from what I understand. And Dobbins Bennett's only trip to Gate City was not a good one.
8: Not a lot of people fare well when they come over here to Legion Field. Gate City has run roughshod over most everybody in Southwest Virginia, and they're trying to make worm their way into Northeast Tennessee by beating the Indians tonight. But yeah, this is a very, very tough place to play. There's ghosts of stars past floating around all over here, and this is the first time the tribe has played on natural grass in about three years, according to JD, if I'm not mistaken.
7: 2023, yeah. At William Blount.
8: Yeah,
7: is so, JD told us.
8: Yeah, so none of these kids, I guess the freshman class may have, it may have been the freshman class. Yeah, but we'll see. See what it looks like for these seniors playing on grass.
7: One of the things that makes this such a great home field advantage for Gate City is, unlike Tennessee, where certain things are not allowed, they have cowbells.
8: Yes.
7: They have horns. Yes. They had people down in the end zone that blow their horns.
8: Yes.
7: I think that there's a train horn someplace.
8: Yes, a train horn. Yes, there is.
7: And the students that sit behind the visiting bench heckle you the entire game. Coach was telling me last night when we were doing the coaches show at Center Street Grill and Smokehouse that one of the coaches on staff was telling him he was here once coaching with a team, and the students were yelling at him about his wife and his child. So nothing is off limits for the Gate City students when it comes to abusing the opponents.
8: I could tell you some stories.
7: Yeah.
8: About what used to happen back in the day, but I won't go into them because it would be way too explosive to talk about. But nevertheless, some people thrive in that situation.
7: Mm-hmm.
8: Some people don't. We've got a couple of coaches on Dobbins Bennett's coaching staff that kind of like that. Matter of fact, when they were playing, they wanted, as the kids say, they wanted the smoke.
7: Yeah.
8: They took all the smoke, inhaled it, and blew it back out at them. I don't know if our kids are as mentally tough as that, because that doesn't happen anymore. It's, you know, everybody's nice. Everybody knows everybody. Everybody hugs and 15, 20, 25, 30 years ago, once you stepped in between those lines, I don't care if we were brothers sleeping in the same room. Once the game started, oh, it was on and popping.
17: Yep.
8: You were my enemy for the next time, for the next 48 minutes.
7: Coach, we were talking, and he said, you know what? They can say whatever they want to me. I don't care. He says, I just let it roll off. And I said, the question is, how do your kids handle it? And I said, and we talked about the fact that they have to don't engage with the kids in the stands. Don't engage on the field, because it's going to happen. It's going to come. They're going to try to taunt them, and they're going to try to take you mentally out of the football game. Indians, despite the 2 1-point losses and the tough way that they've lost both games, they had a great week of practice, Coach said. He said they came out, it was unbelievably hot. And he said they came out, they practiced hard, they worked hard. And he says, there's not a lot of people that are willing to do that anymore. Go, oh, let's go out and we're going to play football, and it's going to be 90 degrees. You're going to put on that sauna called a football helmet.
8: Yeah.
7: And you're going to go out there and run and hit and do all that in 90-degree-plus weather. This is not a lot of people that want to do that.
8: No.
7: But this group of kids are still working hard, and I like that. I like that's a good sign for the Indians.
8: Yeah, that is. That's a great sign. That's great to hear, because a lot of times you have an 0-2 record by 2 1-point losses, and a lot of times your want to kind of dissipates a little bit. Even though it's early in the season, I'm not going to say all kids, but a lot of kids nowadays are so used to this instant gratification that when adversity comes, they don't handle it real well. And I'm glad to hear that our kids went hard in practice this week, because they could very easily say, you know what, the heck with this. I'm going to concentrate on something else now. And thank goodness, you know, they haven't done that, because they've still got a long way to go.
7: We'll take a timeout, and when we come back, it'll be the Steve Huff Plumbing, Heating, and Air starting lineups as the Trinity Memorial Center of Kingsport pregame show on Indian football, brought to you by Chance God Key of Kingsport, continues after this.
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7: We're back at Legion Field. Don Hellman, Mike Delaney, as Dobbins Bennett gets ready to face off against the Blue Devils of Gate City. Let's take a look at our Steve Huff Plumbing, Heating, and Air starting lineups. We do not have heights and weights for everybody. So we'll give you what we got and hope that they're right. At left tackle, 6'4", 270, a junior, Eli Miner. At left guard, a senior, Kaysen Harmon. At center, a sophomore, Walker McMurray. At right guard, a freshman, Gavin Baker. At right tackle, a senior, Judd Kegley. At wide receiver, 6'2", 195, a senior, Caden Housewright. At wide receiver, 5'11", 165, a junior, Caden Whiteside. In the slot, 5'10", 168, a senior, Blake Qualls. Tight end, 5'11", 200 pounds, a senior, Eli Parsons. At running back, a sophomore, Cash Jones. And at quarterback, 5'9", 170, a junior, Zane Reed. He is a three-year starter at quarterback,
8: yeah.
7: By the way.
8: Yeah.
7: For the Indians at left tackle, 5'11", 234, junior, D'Angelo Ewing. At left guard, 6'1", 267, a senior, Ezra Rineros. At center, 6'1", 258, a sophomore, Bryson Fain. At right guard, 6'1", 315, a sophomore, Jamison Aldridge. Ed Aldridge.
8: Yeah.
7: I missed the L in there.
8: Yeah, you did.
7: Right tackle, 6'4", 196, a junior, Brady Griffith. At wide receiver, 5'11", 151, a junior, Isaiah Coklaw. At wide receiver, 6'1", 166, a sophomore, Zay Hickey. In the slot, 6'1", 167, a junior, Tate Wernke. Tight end, 6'4", 232, a senior, Tyree Thomas. The running back, 6'1", 174, a senior, Emmett Starnes. And the quarterback, 5'10", 162, a senior, Levi Chappell. A couple of guys that are missing from that starting lineup.
8: Yeah.
7: One, and two guys that coach was talking about left and right before the season started. Admir Fikes.
8: Yep.
7: Who was the other one?
8: Number
7: Isaiah
8: nine.
7: Bolden.
8: No, Isaiah's out there.
7: Is he out there?
8: Yeah.
7: Oh,
8: nine.
7: He's tight end. It's Braden Blakely.
8: Blakely's not.
7: And two physical specimens. Admir has been out with a hamstring issue since
8: game one.
7: Got hurt in that game. And then Blakely got hurt this past week.
8: Yeah.
7: And so the Indians down two guys at the wide receiver position they expected to be big parts of this offense.
8: That means Cooper Lockhart's going to have to step up.
7: Yep. That's your Steve Huff Plumbing, Heating, and Air starting lineups. We'll take a timeout. When we come back, we'll hear from the head man, Joy Christian. We continue with the Trinity Memorial Center of Kingsport pregame show, Indian Football, brought to you by Chance Scott Key of Kingsport, right after this.
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7: The Indians, Coach, coming off another tough loss last week down in Asheville. Great effort by your kids, but unfortunately too many mistakes. You talked about it last night at Center Street Grill and Smokehouse during the coaches show. Got to find ways to get off the field.
25: Got to. Too many third and long situations this out of both games that the offense converts on to be good at all. So we got to find better jobs. We got to find ways to get to the quarterback. We talk all the time about how we ask these kids to strain. You know, football is a sport where you got to strain. If you want to be good, you strain. You know, playing baseball, there's not a lot of strain in baseball. You know, the catcher might strain a little bit. When you're hitting, you might strain. Football, you got to strain every play. Basketball, I played basketball for years and loved playing high school basketball. I don't know how many times I ever strained, though, you know. So we're asking these kids to strain a little harder. Just reach down and just, man, you know, you got to strain harder. You got to strain more than the guy next to you. And you know, we're going to have to get pressure on the quarterback. It ain't all the secondary. It would be great if it was. I wished we had just a lockdown secondary, but we got to get pressure on the quarterback. If a quarterback can just drop back, sit back there and make his decision and reads and extend the plays and things like that. Nobody's very good in the back end. So it's a combination. You know, our whole defense has got to come together and you know, we certainly talk about it all the time with the kids, and we just got to do it.
7: When you look at your offense, though, minute 53 left in the game, you go down a point, get the football, and what a beautiful drive by your kids. Got all the way down to the Asheville 19-yard line. 5 seconds left in the clock, line up for a field goal. Unfortunately, things kind of fell apart on the field goal attempt. It gets blocked. But the whole offense did a really nice job putting that two-minute offense together.
25: Yeah, they did. I thought our coaches did a great job of calling those plays and putting our offense in a position to make plays and to make things happen. And, you know, I thought Levi Chappell, our quarterback, did an excellent job of staying on time. And when it wasn't there, you know, he was able to escape the pocket and scramble and make positive things happen. But, you know, we had two timeouts, so we still had the ability to run the football there. And then, so, you know, we just got it to where, you know, I would say we could sacrifice downs by killing the clock, spiking the football, to keep the, you know, the ability to run, I guess was our thing. It was like, well, we'll just keep running it. If not, we'll go up and spike it. Yeah, you're costing yourself a down, but, you know, but we had run the ball so efficiently all night, it was the right thing to do.
2: Yeah, speaking of running the football, two guys over 100 yards rushing the football, Emmett Starnes, Levi Chappell, both over 100 yards.
25: Yeah, that's good to see. You know, typically if you have two guys over 100 yards, you win a football game. You know, we didn't. We had a lot of breakdowns in the kicking game. We had a lot of positives in the kicking game, though. But we had things that happened there. But, yeah, you know, typically – so, once again, you know, we talked last night at Center Street Grill about how the positives, about how hard our kids are playing, and they are. They've played their tails off and all that. But, Don, I don't think we talked last night about we talked the week before about our offensive line and how we put that together and everything. And it's kind of a new offensive line. Those guys are playing great, though. To have 200-yard rushers in a night, that is phenomenal for them. So they kudos to them. Those guys up front there, you know, D'Angelo Ewing, Ezra Renderos, Bryson Fain, Jamison Aldridge, and Brady Griffith has done everything that we need to do to win football games, and they're going to keep on because that's their mindset. They're well coached, and they're doing a good job of it.
2: This week you got Gate City, and I kind of got a kick out of what you said as you're preparing for Gate City. It's like preparing for two different offenses.
25: Oh, no doubt. You know, two different offenses. They got their traditional spread type stuff that everybody sees. We've seen. We do. So that they have that. You got to prepare for that. But then they also have, their double tight T. Stuff that they get in, and they'll also do some things where they split one side out. I mean, it's not all double tight, but, you know, and then they'll go over, they'll unbalance the line with it. So many things we got to prepare for there. So, you know, we got to make sure we match personnel, our personnel with their personnel. That's the first thing we got to do. And then other than that, just go out and play.
2: Well, one of the things we didn't get a chance to talk about last night at Center Street Grill and Smokehouse is the Gate City defense. They had a huge game against Richlands. Their offense was very successful, but their defense really had a huge game against Richlands opening week as well.
25: Yeah, they did. You know, just play hard. I just keep saying it over and over. And I can't say it enough. They play extremely hard. They are going to be structurally an even front. We don't see a lot. We see odd and even. That's basically everybody's at. I don't think I've ever seen Gate City in a snap of odd defense, which, once again, that's kind of that old school flair a little bit that they do. But their two defensive tackles are both returning. Sandage and Kegley, and they're very good players. They were good last year. The two guys on the edge, Wilson and Jared Brown Carter, have got good speed. They do a great job of kind of angling upfield and trying to really box your offense in. And then, you know, they kind of three safety it a little bit. You know, one of them will always be an outside linebacker. It depends on how they do it. But Caden Housewright, coach's son, is 6'2", 195. He's got an offer from Carson Newman. He's a really good football player. Does a good job. And then in the back end, they're really solid there with Qualls and McConnell and Smith and Roden. And whenever they need anything offensively or defensively, they're going to put the Jenkins kid in. Jenkins kid's got offers from several schools, about 6'3", 190, and can absolutely fly. So, listen, their defense is a very tough task, and they got they got some guys there that can do things, or, you know, really Four of their five of their six starters in the core are seniors, so they have experience that we're hoping that we get one day. So they have that, and you know, we just got to be prepared. We got to be able to block them and do the things we need to do to come out here with a win tonight.
2: When you talk about running offenses, of course, you've got Levi back. He was a starter all of last year. Gate City on the other side has got a kid that's this is his third year starting at quarterback for them.
25: Yeah, Zane Reed. Man, what a heck of an athlete. I think he's a big contributor on their basketball and basketball team and everything, and he's a heck of a contributor. He's very athletic. Now, they don't use him a lot in a lot of design quarterback runs, but they are this year more than they have in the past. He had a couple long ones against Richlands last week. So, yeah, we got a quarterback run's going to be a big thing for us to stop. Zane Reed's a heck of an athlete, and he'll hurt us with his arm and his legs.
2: What's the situation with your football team health-wise?
25: Whew. That's a good question you asked right there. Yeah, going to be down our our two starting wide receivers, Braden Blakely and Admire Fikes. And of course Blakely turns around and he's a starter on safety on our defense. So, you know, without him, it's going to be tough. It's going to be real tough, and especially with the way they throw it to Jenkins and Houseride and everything. So, man, we got our hands cut out for us tonight, Don, without those two guys.
2: All right, Coach, we appreciate it. Best of luck.
25: Thanks, Don. Roll Tribe.
2: That's going to do it for our pregame show. We'll be back with our coach's interview. We'll be back with more of our pregame show right after this.
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7: Back at Legion Field in Gate City, we're getting close to the start of tonight's game. Still waiting for both teams to come out onto the field. Here comes Gate City rolling along. Dobbins Bennett down at the far end zone to our right, getting ready to come out. We've already had the flip of the coin, captains admit. Dobbins Bennett won the toss. And here's a shocker, they deferred to the second half. So we'll see how Gate City tests this Dobbins Bennett offense starting out. Coach expects to see that T formation at times, but I'll be honest with you, the success that they had with it last year, I wouldn't be a bit surprised if we see it right off the bat out of this first possession. What do you think?
8: If I was coaching, I'd run it till Dobbins Bennett stopped it. And we didn't do a real good job last year of stopping it. So I would run it till the wheels came off.
7: So Gate City is out on the field. Here come the Indians. And they look fired up too as well.
8: Yeah, looks like most of Kingsport showed up.
7: Two schools about, 10, 11 miles apart.
8: Yeah, depending on which way you go. If you go down Wide Low Gap, it may be a little bit quicker. If you go up, Lingarden Drive.
7: Lingarden,
8: yeah. It may be a little bit longer. Just depending on how you go.
7: But I believe, if I remember, Gate City will be moving left to right in this first quarter.
8: Okay.
7: Was that right? Or weren't you watching? You weren't watching. All right.
8: Yeah, they were on this end to my left.
7: Yeah. That's left to right.
8: Yeah.
7: So just about ready to get things underway.
8: Those uniforms remind me of the Baltimore Colts.
7: Yeah, they do, don't they?
8: Yeah.
7: Indians looking for their first victory of the season, also looking for their first victory in the state of Virginia.
8: Hard place to play.
7: Still winless in North Carolina.
8: Yeah, well, you know.
7: So we'll see what happens.
8: We don't go back there for another year, another 2 years, so.
7: Well, they have to renew the contract, but I'm sure they will if they can.
8: Yeah.
7: So, no, I was wrong. Indians will be, the Blue Devils will be moving right to left.
8: There's your air horn.
7: Yeah.
8: And your cowbell.
7: Cowbells, yeah.
8: We need more cowbell.
7: Yeah. Love that skit.
8: Christopher Walken.
7: Yeah. Landon Fuller, the kick is going to be a squibber, taken at inside the 5.
8: Oh, he's got room.
7: Near side 20, 25, 30, and brought down around the 33-yard line.
8: Good tackle by Clayball. That was number 2, Parker Jenkins.
7: And they will place it. Oh, they're going to place it all the way out to the 35-yard line. Well, there's a Virginia spot. Did I say that?
8: Hey.
7: Bill Meade said in his retirement that I was supposed to take it easy on the officials.
8: Yeah,
7: so
8: please,
7: I've tried really hard so far.
8: We've got to get home tonight.
7: Yeah. First and 10 from the 35, and there it is.
8: Yeah.
7: T formation,
8: yeah.
7: 3 across behind the quarterback, 2 H-backs, 1 on each side. Quarterback is Zane Reed. Takes the snap, hands it off. Coming near side, trying to get to the outside. Gets to the outside.
8: Oh, good hit. Good hit.
7: At the 34-yard line.
8: Good hit.
7: That was Cash Jones on the carry, but he got 4 yards to the 39-yard line.
8: Dominique's baby boy out there making a tackle. Go, way to go, Isaiah.
7: So, second and 6. Yeah, I had a sneaky suspicion they'd come out in this formation.
8: They would be crazy not to, Don. As well as it worked last year,
7: yep.
8: They would be crazy not to come out running this.
7: I will have to get other numbers, I think. Now they've split out. Shotgun, running backs to either side, wide out to both sides. H-back to the far side. H-back is Eli Parsons. Back to throw.
8: Get him, Tyree.
7: Looking, throwing downfield. And it's overthrown, incomplete, and it'll be 3rd and 6.
8: Good defensive backfield coverage, threw into double coverage. And
7: wide receiver actually ran into double coverage,
8: yeah.
7: But that's where the throw was. There was safety help over the top.
8: Let
7: the cornerback slid over.
8: Behind here. There we go.
7: There you go. You good?
8: Yeah, I'm good.
7: We are working in very tight spaces here tonight. We've got about 24 inches for my clipboards where I keep my stats and the Comrex, and everything's a mess. Third and six, same set. They're going to hand it off, running it.
8: Oh,
7: Jones,
8: good hit.
7: Hit, drop, and they're going to give him the line of scrimmage. Was that Jones again, number eight? It was.
8: Yeah, and that was Kendrick Harris on the tackle, followed by Baby Grizzle.
7: So,
8: can I really call him Baby Grizzle?
7: I don't know. That's pretty tough to call a Grizzle baby.
8: True.
7: Fourth and six, so the Indians get off the field. Gabe Edwards deep for the Indians. Well, Jones coming back on late. Gate City was short a man.
8: Jenkins is the punter. We got to watch him, though.
7: They don't have any. They didn't have any gunners split out far side.
8: There you go.
7: Edwards with the fair catch, and the Indians will have their first possession of the football game. Is the red hat going out? Nope. He's saying, go ahead and wind it. So the Indians will have it first and 10 at their own 31-yard line, moving left to right. So we'll see what the Tribe does in their first possession of the football game.

0: First and 10, Indians. Starnes, the running back, to the right of Chapel. Two wides to each side. Chapel back to throw, looking,
1: got
0: throwing.
1: Him. Got him.
0: Downfield.
1: Got him.
0: Complete. 35-30 down to the 26-yard line. And that's complete.
1: Tate Wernke.
0: He got open out of the slot.
1: Yeah, he did. Nice. Offensive line gave him time to throw to get that Kingsport Fitness first down all the way down the field. Well, about 25, 30 yards right there, wasn't it?
0: 45 yards.
1: 45 yards. My math ain't mathing already. Good play call to start this ball game off.
0: Indians looking to the sideline. Plenty of time on the play clock. Two wides far side. Nobody near side. Far side is the short side of the field. The hash mark on that side. Fake handoff. Throwing underneath. Complete.
1: Don't go backwards.
0: And break in a tackle.
1: Coklaw.
0: Coklaw, yep. And they'll get that down to about the 18-yard line.
1: Second and five, looks like.
0: Six-yard pickup.
1: Second and four.
2: Makes it second and four.
0: So the Indians come out throwing the football. Second and four Tribe. It's a long four. One receiver to each side. Levi calls a hard count. Nobody moves. He looks to the sideline for the play. Play clock down to nine. Two wides to the near side, one to the far side. Play clock down to three.
1: Gotta go.
0: Two. Chapel rolling right, throwing underneath.
1: Tyree.
0: He's got Tyree Thomas brought down at the 14-yard line.
1: Looks like a Kingsport Fitness first down to me,
0: be
1: Don.
0: Awful close.
2: He's tackled by Blake Quarra.
0: Needed four, got four.
1: Yes.
0: Yep.
1: Yes. Blanket receiver, his safety blanket.
0: Well, Coach talked to me off the air about possibly trying to set up quick throws. You know, don't take a lot of time in the pocket.
1: Yeah.
0: You got to get rid of it quicker and go ahead and throw to the man underneath. Three wides far side, one near side. One near side split out is Tyree Thomas. Chapel back to throw.
1: There you go.
0: Complete. Down inside the five, down to about the two.
1: That's another Kingsport Fitness first down. And there
0: it is. That was Zay Hickey.
1: Yep.
0: And
1: Cheesesteak Red Zone.
0: They're going to place it down to the 3-yard line. That was an 11-yard pickup, another Kingsport Fitness first down.
2: From the three-yard line.
0: Yep. That's what I had. First and goal. Everybody in tight. Let's see if they give it to Starnes. Nope, Chapel's going to keep it. Goes off the right side.
1: He's in there.
0: The end zone for the touchdown.
1: Give him six.
0: Very impressive drive by the Indians.
2: Touchdown.
1: Three Kingsport Fitness first downs on that drive. Ends up in a touchdown for the Tribe as Chapel takes it in from short yardage.
0: Fuller will come on to kick the extra point. Let's hope this goes better than what they did last week. Snap, hold, kick is up. Kick is good. 8:24 remaining in the first quarter. Dobbins Bennett 7, Gate City nothing. Indian football brought to you by Chanska Key of Kingsport continues after this.
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3: And being that it's a TV game, we've got a little bit longer break after the score. Dobbins Bennett will give you the Douthat Insurance scoring recap. Five plays, 69 yards. Levi Chappell with a three-yard run, extra point good, making it 7-0 Indians with 8:24 remaining in the first quarter. And that run by Chappell, Michael, the only run in the entire drive. Everything else went through the air.
4: Yeah, short and sweet passes. Well, except for the long one, the Wormke. But the other ones were short and sweet. Get what yardage you can, and that's what they did. And they were able to get down the field and get a touchdown real easily.
3: Well, let's see how Gate City answers. Indians have had a habit of giving up scores after a score of their own. Let's see if they can shut Gate City down here. Line drive, kick, hits at the 11, picked up at about the 6. Coming near side.
4: Oh, nice cut.
3: Across the 20, 25, 30, and hit and brought down about the 32-yard line. 32 is where they'll place it.
4: Coklaw with another big hit with some help from Bolden that time.
3: Well, let's see if the Blue Devils stay with that T formation or if they try to spread out and attack the Indians through the air. Down 7-0 here early. They are going to go two wides to the far side, one to the near side. A single running back. Can you see his number? Is that 14?
4: 14, yes.
3: That's Jared Brown Carter. He gets the handoff, goes right side.
4: Hit and going nowhere.
3: Knocked forward for a pickup of 2 to the 34-yard line.
4: Yeah, they bottled that up really good. Yep. Grizzle was in there early. Harris was in there early and late and gets credit for the tackle.
3: Second and 2. They've only tried to test the Indians through the air once. Indians need to get pressure. Coach talked about that on the coach's show at Center Street Grill and Smokehouse last night. Have not really been pressuring quarterbacks, and that puts pressure on the secondary of the Indians.
4: Yeah, Tyree needs to introduce himself to the quarterback.
3: Hand off. Brown Carter cuts near side.
4: Nice.
3: Hit.
4: Oh, nice. Get in there.
3: Driven back, but he got to about the 40-yard line. That's going to be a pickup. 6-yard pickup. It's going to be 3rd and 2.
4: Number 20 on the tackle for the trial. Let me look and see who that is. That was Alex Mata Vasquez.
3: 3rd and 2 from the 40 for the Blue Devils. Let's see if they keep it on the ground or if they try to go through the air.
4: Quarterback run.
3: Two wides far side, one to the near side. H-back far side. See if they run right or counter. It is quarterback run. He's going to get the first down out to the 43-yard line.
4: And that's their first down.
3: Yep. Zane Reed with 3 on that one. He needed 2. And it's a first down. Blue Devils at their own 44-yard line. So far, everything on the ground from the split formation. Let's see if they try to catch the Indians through the air here. Cash Jones back in at the running back. 2 wides near side, 1 far side.
4: Man coverage by the Indians in the back.
3: Back to throw. Quick throw right side.
4: Ooh, dropped. He dropped it.
3: Would have been hit right at the line of scrimmage.
4: Yeah.
3: If you make an open field tackle, it's nothing. If you break the tackle, look out because there was nobody behind him.
4: Yeah, he had green grass.
3: Yep.
4: And grass is what he has.
3: It'll be interesting to see if the Indians wrap up a little bit better in the open field than what they have the first two games. 2nd and 10 from the 44 for the Blue Devils.
4: Packed house tonight over here at Gate City Legion Field, both sides.
3: Yep. It's just a little bit behind the Gate City students over to the far left.
4: Yeah.
3: That there's some open seats. Everything else looks packed in.
4: That's because they're all walking around.
3: That could be. Handoff coming near side, cuts around the outside.
4: Oh, there you go.
3: And hit and dropped.
4: There you go.
3: Should be a 2-yard pickup. The official on the far side is showing the 47. Near side is the 46.

0: And that's where they're going to post it. So it's going to be 3rd and 7.
1: Yeah, Vasquez and Edwards both in on that tackle.
0: Cash Jones is pretty shifty. He got to the outside quickly.
1: Yeah.
0: But the Indians, fortunately, were able to close it. So it's 3rd and 7 for the Blue Devils. Two wides, near side, two to the far side. Reed, the quarterback.
1: Ooh, bad snap.
0: Bad snap, and he falls on it there back at the 41-yard line.
1: We'll give Tyree a tackle for loss.
0: I'm surprised that he just fell on it instead of trying to pick it up and maybe do something, but maybe he was afraid that if he picked it up.
1: Tyree Thomas was bearing right down on him. He wasn't going to do nothing.
0: Lost a 6 on the play, and it's going to bring up a 4th down. So the Indians will get the football back. Gabe Edwards deep at about the 20-yard line for the Indians.
1: That's officially considered a run, wasn't it?
0: Yeah.
1: Oh!
0: Kick is away. Wobbly kick going to the far side of the field. It's going to take a Gate City bounce and go out of bounds at about the 26 or 27-yard line.
1: Red hat.
0: We'll take a timeout. Indians lead at 7-0, 4:58 remaining first quarter. Indian football brought to you by Chance Guy Keith. Kingsport continues after this.
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0: Back at Gate City High School Legion Field, Dobbins Bennett leading the Blue Devils by a score of 7-0, getting ready for their second offensive possession of the game. We've got 4:58 remaining in the first quarter, and Michael, Blue Devils have had two possessions. And one first down and a couple of punts. So far, the Dobbins Bennett defense doing what they're supposed to do.
1: Yeah, it's best the defense has looked in three games early here in the first quarter. They got to hopefully hold that up for the rest of the ball game. If they can do that, then the offense can do what they do, it could be a long, long night.
0: It could be interesting to see if the Indians continue to attack through the air, if we see a little bit more of a ground attack this possession. Indians last year when they played Gate City, the running attack was very, really struggled, and they had to move it through the air. Mm-hmm. And fortunately, they were able to. But so we'll see what happens. There was a young man, I can't remember his name, but Coach Christian said he was played on the offensive and defensive lines and just demolished us, he said.
1: Yeah, oh yeah.
0: And it is actually a starter for Campbell. Played at Green Stadium this past week as a starter as a freshman in college.
1: It says something, doesn't it?
0: Yep. Two wides, far side for the Indians. Handoff, Starnes coming around
1: the
0: near side.
1: Get hold.
0: Gets
1: get
0: close
1: in.
0: To 30, yep. 35, 40, 50, 45, 40. Two men have an angle. 20, 15, 10, 5, touchdown. Emmett Starnes.
1: Bye, Felicia. No flags. Bye, Felicia. Emmett Starnes taking it to the house, baby.
0: 73-yard touchdown run by Emmett Starnes.
1: And that's how you do it. One play, touchdown. Tribe offense is clicking right here in the first quarter. Hello. Hello. He saw that hole coming to the right. And as soon as he was able to cut, Emmett said, you know what? There's three pieces of fried chicken sitting on the table. I'm going to get it.
0: See what Lofton Fuller could do on the extra point attempt here. Didn't give the defense a whole lot of rest, though, did they?
1: Don't matter.
0: Kick is up. Kick is good. 4:42 remaining in the first half. Dobbins Bennett 14. And Gate City nothing. They are not going to take a timeout, so we will keep it here. Let's see, what did I say? 4:42. And it was a one-play, 73-yard drive. The run, 73 yards by Emmett Starnes. The extra point good, and that is your Douthat Insurance scoring recap.
1: Man, it makes it hard to keep just trying to keep up with these stats, Don. This quick strike offense is doing
0: what
1: doing
0: are you
1: wonders.
0: Talking about? You're not keeping
1: I'm making
0: any stats.
1: For you to keep up with your stats. Oh, no, don't get it twisted. I mean you, not me.
0: I'm just giving you a hard time. I knew what you meant.
1: Yeah.
0: Have to write fast and hope that when I try to add them up at the end of the half, I can read my own handwriting.
1: Well, I want the viewers at home to know.
0: Yeah,
1: you're working hard.
0: Fuller, Indians were offside. Oh, they didn't throw the flag. Caught at the 5, coming near side. 15, 20.
1: Oh, good block.
0: 25, kicks out to the outside and driven out of bounds. And
1: they won a flag for a late hit out of bounds, and there was no such thing.
0: He was standing pretty much right on the sideline,
1: yeah.
0: So I think he was fair game. And he didn't really, it wasn't a violent hit.
1: No, it was just
0: He just made sure he was pushed out of bounds.
1: A love shove.
0: Yeah, made sure he was pushed out of bounds. They're going to place the football where? 33-yard line.
5: First and 10, Gate City at their own 33-yard line.
1: They've come to the left on every kickoff return.
0: Yeah, I've noticed that too. Well, they've gone with the T. They've gone with the spread. Let's see what they do this time.
1: Pep Bam playing for the life over there. It's sounding pretty good.
0: Two incomplete passes, a bad snap on their passing attempts. Two running backs.
1: Ooh.
0: Did he move early?
1: No, pass. Ooh, Clayball. Yeah. Clayball with the Vince's hit in the backfield.
0: Cash Jones got it. They had two running backs, and he's going to lose a yard back to the 32-yard line.
1: That's another tackle for loss. A TFL.
0: So, second and 11 for Gate City. 4:11 remaining in the first quarter. Tribe up 14-0. Boy, 73-yard run by Emmett Starnes. We knew he had the capability of doing that.
1: Yeah.
0: This is a huge possession. If the Indians can get a stop here and score again. Somebody turn lights on.
1: There they did.
0: Going to throw to the outside. Yeah. Complete.
1: Oh.
0: And there's the broken tackle that I was talking about. And he got knocked out of bounds. And that was Houseright. That's what I thought.
1: Yeah.
0: Got all the way to the Dobbins-Bennett 40.
1: Yeah. Man coverage, got beat, missed that tackle. He was off to Houseright was off to the races.
0: Yeah, that's what
1: we got
0: I
1: a flag.
0: To.
1: Got a flag. Sideline warning.
0: That's what I was talking about before on that pass that was dropped.
1: Yeah.
0: That if you make the open field tackle, okay. If you don't, he's off and running, and that's what happened. A 28 yard pickup.
1: Oh,
0: what was it?
1: Illegal hands. Block in the back. We'll
0: so
1: take it.
0: So that's going to call bring the play back.
1: Yep.
0: That's going to negate it. Wow. That's huge. And it was back at the 42-yard line.
1: Yep.
0: And it's going to be a repeat of second down, so they're going to have second and a yard.
1: Go ahead and run this one if you get it. Go back to the spread formation.
0: Yep. Handoff, coming left.
1: Fumble!
0: Fumble.
1: There it is, yes!
0: Dobbins-Bennett got it.
1: Number 19 with the fumble recovery. And he took a hit to the head. His helmet
0: Ray
1: popped
0: Gardner
1: off.
0: Ray Gardner-Hawk.
1: His helmet popped off. He took a knee to the head, but he's got a lot of hair. He's fine.
0: Yeah, that ball popped up in the air, and he just dove and got it. That's at the Gate City 44.
5: DB has it first and 10 at the Gate City 44.
1: Wow. Hello, Big Mo. Big momentum change right there.
0: That was Jones. Got 2 yards and a fumble.
1: Gate City was moving the ball. Had a play called back on a penalty, and then the next play, a fumble.
0: See if the Indians try to take a shot here.
1: Yep.
0: Yep, back to throw play action.
1: He's got him.
0: Throwing down the field.
1: He's got him. Underthrown. Gave it back to him. I'd be a monkey's uncle.
0: What did I say last week? Same thing.
1: Yeah.
0: If you're going to miss that throw, overthrow it. Don't underthrow it. He had Zay Hickey open and underthrew it.
1: He had to wait for it. Got to put a little more mustard on that thing.
0: So Gate City will get it back, and they are back at their own, 9-yard line?
1: Yeah.
0: The lights that they've turned on makes it hard for me to see through this glass because of reflection.
1: You want to switch over?
0: No, I don't know. Nah, because I got to be able to.
1: Got to be able to write.
0: Yep. So first and 10, Gate City, ball on the left hash. 3:26 remaining, so the two teams exchange turnovers.
1: That was as good as a punt, though.
0: Yeah. Wide to each side, but you wanted points out of that.
1: Yes, exactly.
0: I had a feeling they were going to take a shot after the turnover. Handoff coming left side. They run left a lot.
1: Yeah, they do. And he goes nowhere.
0: He's going to get to the...
1: Oh, he just kicked him. And that's a personal foul on Gate City number 14. He just kicked Isaiah in the face, and Isaiah is fit to be tied.
0: There's another.
1: Yeah,
0: play.
1: Isaiah Bolton.
0: We're going to end up with offsetting penalty.
1: Isaiah Bolton he got a cleat in the eye.
0: You cannot react when things happen.
1: I've known Isaiah for a while. I've never seen him react like that, but he got kicked in the face, in the eye, and I don't blame him for reacting the way he did, but you got to keep your composure.
0: You cannot react. They had stopped him back at the 5-yard line?
1: Yeah, he should be 14, should be kicked out of the game.
0: Was that Jones that carried that?
1: Yeah, 14.
0: No, I mean, was it Brown Carter that carried it?
1: 14, yes.
0: He carried the football?
1: Yes.
0: Okay. That was a 3-yard loss.
1: Yeah.
0: So let's see what we have now. Because both of those were after the play.
1: Yeah.
0: So it should not be a repeat of first down. It should be, if anything, it should be second down back at the 5-yard line. Both teams headed to the sidelines. The officials are getting together to talk about it. It is not a TV timeout, so we'll keep it here. But both teams headed to their respective sidelines. It's going to be interesting to see what they come up with on this because it was clearly instigated by Gate City. The flag came out, but then the Indians continued to react, and then more flags came out. So I got to believe this is going to be offsetting.
1: Yeah, Brown Carter took offense to the hit by Isaiah Bolden, and he should be ejected.
0: Let's see here. The white hat is over talking to the Gate City coach. So already a lot of action, and we still got 3:15 left in the first quarter.
1: Well, this is a rivalry. It is Gate City. It is Dobbins. It is Kingsport. There's a rivalry there.
0: All right. The explanation to the Gate City coach of what they're doing. Now they'll go over and talk to Joey Christian. Gate City coach did not react too much. Yeah. Let's see if
1: I'm
0: we can tell
1: see what
0: how
1: coach
0: Joey
1: Christian,
0: does.
1: Coach Christian does. Yeah. Oh, there's a head bob.
0: As in, is he acknowledging head bob?
1: No. It was like okay. Personal foul.
0: Dobbins Bennett.
1: Personal foul.
0: Gate City.
1: Offset. Really?
6: We have offsetting penalties. Personal foul against both teams.
0: Should be second down. It was after.
1: Oh, after play. Unsportsmanlike Dobbins Bennett. Oh, and now
0: are you serious?
1: You've got to be kidding me.
0: So they added one against Dobbins Bennett, and that's going to be marched off.
1: Welcome to Gate City.
0: God, are you serious?
1: Welcome to Gate City.
0: All the way out to the 18-yard line.
1: Welcome to Gate City. Wow. Gives them a first down. The kick.
0: They were back. Should have been backed up to the 5-yard line. Gate City started the whole thing, and the Indians end up giving up 15 yards because of an unsportsmanlike.
1: The kick to the face is unsportsmanlike, and that should get you ejected from the football game.
0: Called it a personal foul.
1: Yeah, that should get you ejected from the football game.
0: Gate City with a first down at their 18-yard line. Unbelievable.
1: Wow.
0: Well, the interception and now